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5: No. The Tampa Bay Rays now lead by 3.5 games over the Yankees in the AL East. Tampa Bay won at Colorado 13-9, while St. Louis beat the Yankees in New York 13-7, scoring 7 times in the top of the 8th. Alec Burleson with 3 homers, 6 RBIs. Philadelphia sent Washington to a 6th straight loss, 6-3. Pittsburgh and the Cubs each with wins. Toronto ended Houston's 6-game winning streak 3-1. Texas has lost 6 in a row. San Francisco beat them 5-1. Arizona took the late game over the Padres 5-1. Before the trade deadline, the Phillies acquired second baseman Luis Arraez from San Francisco. The Guardians traded for all-star pitcher Foster Griffin from the Nationals, and the Padres acquired 2 pitchers, Casey Mize from Detroit and Robbie Ray from San Francisco. A new Chicago Bears safety, Kobe Bryant, will miss 8-10 weeks after a knee injury in practice. I'm Steve DeSager.
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1: The St. Louis Cardinals scored 7 runs in the top of the 8th, 1 at the Yankees, 13-7. Alec Burleson with 3 homers, 6 RBIs. The second-place Yankees are now 3.5 games back of the Rays in the AL East. Tampa Bay won 13-9 at Colorado. 2 more homers for Junior Caminero. He has 32. Arizona took the late game 5-1 over San Diego. The Padres, who had won 8 of 9, are now 2 games back of Philadelphia for the last NL wildcard spot. The Phillies had a comeback victory over Washington 6-3. Pittsburgh held on 4-3 at Milwaukee. The Cubs beat the slumping Dodgers 10-5. Toronto ended Houston's 6-game winning streak 3-1. And San Francisco won 5-1 at Texas. The Rangers, who committed 5 errors, have lost 6 games in a row. The Red Sox got catcher Adley Rutschman in trade from Baltimore. Seattle got outfielder Taylor Ward from Baltimore. I'm Steve DeSager.
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6: Hey, good morning, good morning, good morning, good morning, good morning. Teddy Hefner with you, time for Talking Sports here on Fox Sports Radio 1400. We're closer and closer and closer, just 3 days away until South Carolina begins football practice, just 2 days away until Clemson gets started. We're 32 days away until South Carolina and Clemson play some football, not quite that far away. Before we start, and we'll look at the schedule as we get a little bit more into today. But 25 days away until the week zero games. We've got the high schools out on the practice field as well. Our buddy Lou Bajak, the state newspaper, has his top 10 Midlands football preseason poll out. We'll look at that as well. Guess who's number one? Yeah, that one's pretty easy. Dutch Fork at number one. Some interesting numbers in here, though. I find it interesting that Hammond was number 10 in this poll. River Bluff is number 8, Hammond number 10. Can Hammond play with River Bluff? I'm not sure Hammond can play with River Bluff, but maybe it's not meant to be a power poll. I know when I used to cover basketball, high school basketball for the state, I did a Midlands top 10, but I made a point of pointing out that it was not a power poll, that it was ranked how the teams did against their own individual schedules, and perhaps that's what this is supposed to be. Are you all right over there?
7: This is your house cleaning.
6: Jeez. He's moving around like my ex-wife trying to get away from me or something. I don't know. But Dutch Fork number one in that poll. We'll look at that when we get a chance. Baseball trades. You heard top of the hour there, Adley Rutschman. Being traded. Adley Rutschman also played football at Oregon State, so he's a pretty tough kid. Catcher, former number one draft pick. Braves traded former Clemson standout Eli White, traded him to the Boston Red Sox for minor league pitcher Tyler Uberstein, who has made he's at the AAA level right now, but he made a few starts this year at Greenville, the Greenville Drive. White was hitting .233, 5 home runs, 17 RBIs, but he was a pretty valuable guy to have because he could play all the outfield spots. And if necessary, he could play in the infield because if I remember correctly, he played some infield at Clemson. But Braves trade Eli White. Right, once again, we are just a couple days away from practice over at South Carolina. Players will report on Thursday. There is a press conference, of course, on Thursday. at the local media day for South Carolina. Clemson opens practice on Thursday. Coach Dabo Swinney will be available to the media before the Thursday practice. South Carolina, both teams trying to beat the heat. South Carolina does it by going early in the morning. Clemson does it by going late in the afternoon. So we are just about ready to at least get some football practice started. South Carolina quarterback Lenore Sellers on the preseason Maxwell Award watch list. This is a pretty prestigious award, been around a long time. The award is presented by the Maxwell Football Club to the most outstanding player in college football. Sellers has thrown for 5,057 yards and 33 touchdowns in 27 games. He's rushed for 995 yards and 13 scores. His 63.4% career completion rate, third in program history. It's behind Spencer Rattler, 67.5%, and Connor Shaw, 65.5%. Others on the 81-man watch list include quarterback Gunnar Stockton of Georgia, quarterback Sam Leavitt of LSU, quarterback Darren Mensah of Miami, wide receiver Jeremiah Smith of Ohio State, quarterback Trinidad Chambliss of Ole Miss, and quarterback Arch Manning of Texas. Pro Football Focus has come out with the top 10 college players at each position. Have we gone over that already?
7: No, we have not.
6: For some reason, that sounds familiar. But even if we have, we'll go over it again. The top 10 players at each position in college football. So that's something we can take a look at as well. Tonight, Miami is at Atlanta, 7:15. But the biggie tonight, the Dodgers and the Cubs at 8:05. And the Dodgers are reeling a little bit. Cubs whooped them last night. Tariq Skubal tonight makes his Dodgers debut. Javier Assad goes for the Cubs. So those are a couple things that we have got going on tonight. Christopher Thompson, a little bit slammed, a little busy, so he will not be able to join us today. But we will take a little bit of a break from football. Jimmy Cusa will join us at 10 o'clock to talk some golf. Jimmy's appearance brought to you by Cusa Golf. And then at 11 o'clock, we will talk with our buddy Carl Hill about some South Carolina football. You know, he's got to be kind of anxious and ready to go. I'm assuming Carl's going to be out there Friday at the first practice. Carl's appearance brought to you by Golden Eagle Precious Metals. Talking Sports is brought to you in part by Little Pigs. Little Pigs Barbecue over on Alpine Road. Little Pigs Barbecue. We're at 803-978-1832. That's our Family First Security phone line. Family First Security protects your home like a good offensive line.

0: 4, Tarleton State 5. See any other local teams? No, not really. Not really. Matter of fact, I don't. Mercer's 21. That's about as local as you can get. And then South Carolina State at number 24. Okay. I saw this meme online, thought this was interesting. Only 21 programs have reached a BCS or a college football playoff national championship game. That's, of course, since 1998. Only 21 programs since 1998 have played for a national championship. You know, when you think about it, though, that's a lot of programs to play for a national title. Not to make the playoffs, but to play for a national title. You know what school has the most? Alabama with 9. Ohio State has 6. And then you got Clemson, Florida State, LSU, Oklahoma, all 4 appearances. Georgia has 3. Miami has 3. Auburn, Florida, Notre Dame, Oregon, Texas, Southern Cal each have 2. And then you got Indiana, Michigan, Nebraska, Texas Christian, Tennessee, Virginia Tech, and Washington with 1. Thought that was kind of an interesting note. And speaking of Southern Cal and Notre Dame, they will renew their rivalry. They got a 4-game series beginning in 2030. The schools announced that yesterday. The official dates have not been announced yet, but that's a good series. And with so many series being dropped, it's kind of nice to see that somebody's not afraid of playing somebody else. Have you looked at Indiana's non-conference schedule?
1: It's trash.
0: I mean, geez, immensely. They just canceled a series with Notre Dame. So, Indiana this year plays North Texas, Howard, and Western Kentucky. Next year, they play Kennesaw State, Indiana State, and UMass. In 2028, they play Austin Peay, Eastern Michigan, and Miami of Ohio. In 2029, they play Ball State, Eastern Illinois, and Western Kentucky. And then in 2030, they play Indiana State and Delaware.
1: They couldn't find Little Sisters of the Poor?
0: Well.
1: Or that's 2031.
0: I guess. 2032, they play Connecticut.
1: Oh.
0: And that's on the road, too.
1: Ooh.
0: How about that?
1: Ooh. Step up, huh?
0: Yeah, well, they'll cancel that by the time 2032 comes around.
1: Yeah.
0: And of course, if you're an Indiana fan, yeah, but we play in the Big Ten. We can't afford to play them tough out-of-conference games. But anyway, I saw that, and I said, whoa. And they complain about the some of the SEC teams and some of the schedules that they have. Man, that's a pretty easy schedule.
1: Shocked, I say. I'm shocked.
0: You know, we mentioned 21 teams. College Football Zone gives South Carolina a 10.8% chance of making the college football playoff for the first time. Best chance for making the college football playoff for the first time ever, Southern Cal, 27.5%. Now, this is the college football playoff. This does not include the BCS. 27.5%. BYU at 25.6%. Well, a lot of people high on BYU, aren't they? And of course, now what were they last year? 11-2, I believe. Florida, 15.1%. Louisville, 13.4%. Missouri, 12.4%. Auburn, 12%. Auburn's never made the college football playoff. How about that? Iowa, 11.8%. Utah, 10.9%, and then Carolina at 10.8%. Okay, that's so you say there's a chance, right? There's a chance.
1: Okay.
0: There's a chance. All right, 803-978-1832. Steve sent me a note wanting some of my thoughts about this WNBA stuff. I'm not getting into that. I just, unfortunately, it's gotten to be so political now.
1: Let's don't do that.
0: I'm just not getting into it.
1: It's not worth it.
0: It's gotten, my opinion and my opinion and Gary's opinion is probably not the same.

0: I don't understand why I don't just play basketball, but it's gotten way, way political. So, not really getting into that. Look, men shouldn't be playing in women's sports. Okay. That's all. And that to me is just common sense. And that's like a 90-10 issue. So I don't know why it has so much traction as it does. But, Steve's trying to get me in trouble. All right, 803-978-1832. The Lions have signed former South Carolina tight end Nick Muse. Muse, if I remember correctly, transferred in from Weaven, Mary. Does that sound right? So Nick Muse signing with the Detroit Lions. The NFL camps. Matter of fact, we have an NFL game coming up on Thursday. The Hall of Fame game with the Panthers, and I can't remember who else they're playing. Who are they playing? Remember who the Panthers were playing in the Hall of Fame game? I can't remember. We'll look it up. And by the way, with the Lions signing Nick Muse, they released Tariq Black. So they've lost two Tariqs in Detroit. Tariq Skubal and Tariq Black. So they lost him. But, yeah, we got an NFL game coming up. On Thursday, so yeah, it'd be nice to see some football.
1: They're playing the Cardinals.
0: See some folks playing against each other, and we are only 10 days away from the Rich and Wonderful Tomah Jamboree, and I'm sure there are other jamborees on August the 14th as well. This note from Lou Bajak, The Richmond Windsor Tomah will be over 2 days with two games each day. This confuses me a little bit. Two games each day? It used to be just one. You played one quarter in the Jamboree, so I don't know how.
1: Are they playing a full game?
0: I don't think they'd play a full game, okay. but I don't know. But August the 14th, Keenan and C.A. Johnson. And then Dreer and Eau Claire. Boy, talk about an old-time rivalry there. 5 years of high school football, never beat Eau Claire. They whooped me every time. And then on August 15th, Columbia against Whitmire. And Lower Richland against AC Floor. So that's the August the 14th. And, of course, like I said, and when we get the info on the other jamborees or whatever you want to call them, we'll pass that on to you. I do know that we really look forward to the Sir Tomah. I don't think they called it a jamboree then. What did they call it? Richland Sir Tomah. I can't remember. Maybe Billy Mack's listening and he can remember. But we just look forward to that because they played it at the stadium, at Williams-Price Stadium. And my junior year, we played Lower Richland, played Mooney Players Lower Richland team. And then my senior year, at just one quarter. And then my senior year, we played our arch rival AC Floor. And you get all pumped up and excited, and the adrenaline's flowing, and you play one quarter. and you still got all that adrenaline flowing, but it's over with. You know, you're like, whoa, wait a minute.
1: You don't even get a chance to get a good sweat going.
0: Yeah, but one of my favorite pitchers that was taken to me playing ball came from my junior year against Lower Richland. And you can see me just about to make a cut on a defender coming up to make a tackle. Quite frankly, I don't remember if he tackled me or if I got by him. But it's a good sports picture. But I always enjoyed playing at Williams-Brice Stadium. And you know what I remember about it as much as anything?
1: What's that?
0: Is we got off the bus and warmed up in the parking lot. And if you remember. The Old Carolina Stadium. It was all concrete. Remember all the concrete? So we're out on the asphalt, concrete, whatever you want to call it. Mm-hmm. It's asphalt, not concrete. But we're out on the asphalt, the parking lot, warming up for our quarter. So that was kind of cool. College football budget is another one of these websites. They've got some realistic week one upsets, week zero and week one upsets. And some of these I don't buy, but I thought I'd throw some of these by you and see what y'all think about some of these possibility of some of these upsets. Sportsorama, that's what it was called. Thank you, Rocky. Yeah, it was called the Sportsorama. Well, we didn't call it the Jamboree, but we called it the Sportsorama. And boy, I always look forward to that. Matter of fact, in my later years, I several times was asked to speak at a Sertoma club. And every time I spoke at a Sertoma club, I'd always thank them for their sponsorship of the Sportsorama, because I really, really enjoyed participating in that event. And plus, you got to hit somebody else. Instead of just hitting your teammates, you got to hit somebody else for a while. But I can remember how difficult it was to come down from all the adrenaline after just playing one quarter.
1: Well, Teddy, Bobby from Casey has figured it out. It's called a Sportsorama.
0: Yeah, I just said that. Okay. I just said that.
1: Bobby just told me that because I was on the phone with him.
0: Yeah, Rocky sent me a note, too. Yeah, the Sportsorama. Thank you, Bobby. Thank you, Rocky. That was a lot of fun. And they're calling it a Jamboree now, but it's the same thing. It's the Sertoma. But I think in my day we had 10 teams. They were all local teams participate. So we had five quarters. And they would, I'm not going to say they would pack the stadium, but they'd be good crowds. They'd be the biggest crowd we played before all year. All right, 803-978-1832. We're talking sports here on Fox Sports Radio 1400. Once again, talking sports is brought to you in part by Little Pigs Barbecue over on Alpine Road. All right, we'll look at some of these possible upsets when we get back. Fox Sports Radio 1400.
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3: 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Then Coach Gary Payton and the Boston Ball Hogs battle Nasir Core and the Detroit Amps in a must-win game for Boston. 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
11: Here's something pretty disturbing I discovered while researching this podcast. This is what it actually says on the Los Angeles Police Department website. The site states that the Adult Missing Persons Unit investigates 3,200 cases a month, and 70% of those missing people are found or returned voluntarily within 2 or 3 days. It goes on to explain, and I quote here, "Since being a missing person is not a crime, police are given a very limited role while conducting these types of investigations." At the bottom of the webpage, it gets more disturbing. There's a section titled, "What if they never returned?" And here's the official police advice. In such situations, you may want to enlist the services of a private investigator to assist in your search. If you can't afford a PI, the police elaborate, quote, "Another option would be to contact the Salvation Army, which has a missing persons locator program." There is not a single sentence on the LAPD website that would lead a loved one of a missing person to have any faith that the police would properly investigate it. What the LAPD is basically saying is, if someone you love goes missing, don't overreact. They'll probably turn up, unless they don't, in which case you should get someone besides the police to look into it. All this is my way of saying, if the police took missing persons cases as seriously as they do, say, bank robberies, I wouldn't have had to do this podcast in the first place and end up chasing a violent criminal halfway around the country. I'm Neil Strauss, and you can hear the full story of To Live and Die in L.A.
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0: All right, Teddy, back with you talking sports here on Fox Sports Radio 1400, 803-978-1832. If you would like to join us as we get ready for football season, I really have enjoyed a lot of these memes. It amazes me. I'm just not technically astute, but it amazes me how well some of these things have put together. But college football budge puts realistic upsets. See, I don't think all of these are realistic. Wisconsin beating Notre Dame, don't see that.
1: No, not going to happen.
0: Stanford beating Miami,
1: no.
0: Not going to happen. Clemson beating LSU, that's possible.
1: Possible.
0: The line's down to 10. Oh, it's gone from 11.5 to 10. On that game. Wonder if it'll be into single digits by the time they kick it off.
1: I may pick Clemson in that game.
0: Yeah. Colorado over Georgia Tech. I don't know. Deion returning to Atlanta. Louisville beating Ole Miss. That's a possibility. And Florida State beating SMU. I think that's a possibility as well. But anyway, those are some of the upsets that are possible according to that particular website. Like I said, that a lot of if you follow college football, some of these memes are pretty interesting. Another one I thought was interesting, and this was from Pigskin Poets, the top 20 best program fits.
1: Okay.
0: In college football.
1: Best program fits. Okay.
0: I would think Shane Beamer should be on this list. I mean, don't you think Beamer in Carolina is a great fit?
1: Because he wants to be here. So, that'd be a great fit. Yeah, you would think so.
0: I'd love to have the job, too. So, but, I just think that's a good fit. But they've got number one, Brent Key at Georgia Tech. Number two, Kalani Sitake at BYU. Three, Kirby Smart at Georgia. I mean, that's a good fit because he's Georgian.
1: Yeah.
0: Kurt Cincinnati at Indiana. Why is that such a great fit? I guess because he
1: won.
0: Wins.
1: Yeah.
0: Rich Rodriguez at West Virginia,
1: that
0: number
1: works.
0: Five.
1: Yeah.
0: Greg Schiano at Rutgers, number six. I get that. He's a Rutgers guy. Clark Lee's a Vanderbilt guy,
1: yeah.
0: Number seven.
1: Perfect.
0: Mike Elko, Texas A&M, number eight. Okay. I see some others. Dan Lanning at Oregon. I'm not sure why that's such a great fit. Brent Venables at Oklahoma. I certainly see that one. Lane Kiffin at LSU. Why is that such a great fit?
14: Because it's Lane Kiffin.
0: Yeah, well.
1: It's Kiffin. That's why.
0: Okay. Is Kiffin going to be a great fit anywhere? Thought he was a pretty good fit at Ole Miss. But anyway, I thought that was kind of interesting as well. But anyway, I've kind of enjoyed some of these memes that have been put out. And once again, I am amazed at the talent and creativity of some of these folks putting this stuff out.
1: Mm-hmm.
0: All right, 803-978-1832. Let's get to our Family First Security phone line. Good morning.
16: Morning, Teddy.
0: Morning, sir.
16: You've brought back memories about the Sportsorama, and this is kind of a tale of two generations. Back when I was in high school, we always loved. Now, I didn't play football, but I had many friends who did. So as a supporter of the Sportsoramas in Memorial Stadium there off Rosewood Drive, just always, it was such a great start to the high school football season. You're getting ready to go and to go to that event and multiple quarters with multiple teams playing one quarter each, and you're there to support your team. But you're also able, if you stay for the whole thing, you're able to see so many other teams play to start the high school football season. And then by the time I got out of high school, then let's go a generation, many, many years, a decade later, and I'm able to have a daughter that goes to AC Flora High School and becomes a cheerleader. And for 4 years, I get to re-experience Memorial Stadium, watching Flora play so many games there. And it brought back so many memories of my own youth, okay, at that historic stadium. And that is just those. And I know you, obviously, Dreher, I mean, you're so familiar with that, but I just went so many years, 20, 30 years, and then or more, and then you're able to re-experience that environment over there. So it was a great experience while Lindsay was at Flora those 4 years for me to go back to Memorial Stadium and watch high school football.
0: Yeah.
16: It was really great.
0: I appreciate it. I think I've told the story before. I went up to Dorman when my girls were involved with ROTC, and the ROTC was involved in a halftime show. So I went up to Dorman, and Flynn Harrell, I think, was the athletic director. And I knew Flynn from his days in Columbia. And I was chatting with him on the sideline, and he told me that more than 300 students were involved on a football game.
1: Okay.
0: The football players, obviously, trainers, cheerleaders, the band, and statisticians, players doing the announcing, and I'm sure I'm leaving somebody out, but he said more than 300 students involved. Of course, they had about 3,000 students, but that's still like 10% of the student body involved in a football game. Memorial Stadium got a lot of nice memories about Memorial Stadium. That was where we played our home games. When I was at Dreher, I remember my first varsity game when I was a sophomore. I got called up midway through the season, and we'd put in a spread. So I had to bounce from the backfield out to the slot, except it was not short slide. I was split out pretty good, and I was so anxious I jumped off sides. And I'm thinking to myself, I mean, how stupid is that? You're 20 yards away from the football and you're jumping off sides. But anyway, it wasn't the biggest mistake I ever made in football. The biggest mistake was when I got 30 yards in penalties on one play.
1: Okay, how'd you do that?
0: Well, I turned a first and goal from the 8 into a first and goal from the 38.
1: What did you do?
0: Well, they called me for a clip.
1: Okay.
0: And it was not clipping because it was inside the inside the tackle box. Okay. And you can block inside the tackle box. I don't know if you still can or not. Bruce, are you listening? And all I did was, when it called me for a clip, all I did was I said it was inside the tackle box. I mean, that's all I did. And they throw a flag on me for unsportsmanlike conduct. I said, so anyway, they got me for two of them.
1: Wow.
0: So I got the 15-yard clipping penalty, and then I got the unsportsmanlike conduct penalty.
1: Were you on the bench after that?
0: No, I was too good to be on the bench.
1: Okay.
0: All right, 803-978-1832. We're talking sports. The first thing I said is I don't want to talk about this WNBA stuff, and I've gotten like four messages about the WNBA.
1: Let's just roll past that today.
0: Well, let me say this. And I'm a conservative. I would love all these female coaches who are saying they want to be inclusive, and it's okay with them if a trans woman plays in their sport. I would love to see a Leah Thomas, instead of swimming, a Leah Thomas type who plays college basketball, come into women's basketball and dominate women's basketball like she dominated, or he dominated, women's swimming, and see if they change their tune or not. That's what I would. I'd be very curious about that. And yeah, that's about all. Yeah, well, I don't really want to get into that because
1: that's on up on that can of worms.
0: Yeah, and we're not going to solve anything with it with that. And unfortunately, it's become a political story instead of a sports story. I mean, the WNBA wants people to watch it for this basketball, and it's some good basketball, although they let them get away with too much. They need to do a better job of officiating. It's good basketball, but they've gotten away from that, and they've become an activist league. Come on, let's just play basketball. All right, talking sports, Fox Sports Radio 1400.
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24: 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Pandora was still trying to be kind of like radio in a way. 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Spotify pays 0.4 cents per stream, same as Amazon, and then Pandora's down to 0.1. 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
25: At line, the Red Sox pickup catcher Adley Rutschman from the Orioles, the Guardians snag pitcher Foster Griffin from the Nationals, and the Phillies get second baseman Luis Arraez from the Giants. NFL news, all-pro running back Bijan Robinson has a new deal. ESPN reports the Falcons and Robinson agree to a three-year extension worth $75 million. Meanwhile, no deal yet for Lions running back Jahmyr Gibbs. His hold-in continues. I'm Matt McCoy.
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0: All right, Teddy Hampton back with you. We are talking sports here on Fox Sports Radio 1400. I mentioned this earlier, Pro Football Focus coming out with the top 10 players at every position at quarterback. I'm assuming that they're ranking these 1 through 10. They got Julian Salen of Ohio State, number one, Dante Moore, Oregon, number two, Arch Manning of Texas at number three, Trinidad Chambliss, Ole Miss at number four, C.J. Carr, Notre Dame, number five, Jaden Maiava of Southern Cal at number six, Brendan Sorsby, Texas Tech, number seven, Sam Levitt, LSU, number eight, Darian Minsaw, Miami, number nine, and Noah Fafita for Arizona, number 10. Honorable mention, Gunnar Stockton from Georgia. No Lenore Sellers. Let's look at wide receivers. See if Nick Harbor's on there. Wide receiver number one, Jeremiah Smith.
1: Okay.
0: Ohio State. Two, Malachi Toney, Miami. Three, KJ Duff from Rutgers. Four, Mario Craver, Texas A&M. He's good. Cam Coleman, Texas at number five. Ryan Williams, Alabama, six. Deuce Robinson, Florida State, seven. Charlie Becker, Indiana, eight. Amari Thomas, Houston, nine. Isn't Becker a white dude? We got a white wide receiver out there.
1: White boys can play,
0: yeah,
1: too, man.
0: Yeah. White boys can jump.
1: Yeah.
0: White Young, Oklahoma State, number 10. I'll mention Cooper Bacotti from Miami. No love.
1: None.
0: No love.
1: None.
0: No love. Okay. All right. We got to have an edge rusher from South Carolina.
1: You know he's going to be there.
0: God, he's got to be there.
1: Yeah, he's going to be there.
0: All right. Number one, Colin Simmons. Or excuse me, Simmons from Texas. Uh-huh. Number two, Clev Lubin from Louisville. Number three, Dylan Stewart.
1: There you go.
0: From South Carolina. All right. They got one on there. Four, John Henry Daly from Michigan. Five, Chinom Chuati from Oregon. Six, Mateo Uiagalelei from Oregon. Is that name familiar?
1: Yeah, it is.
0: Number seven, Satarian Perkins from Ole Miss. Number eight, Will Helt from Clemson. Number nine, Damian Wilson II from Miami. And number 10, Princewell Umemilian from LSU. I'll mention Boubacar. What kind of name is Boubacar? Traore from Notre Dame. Hmm. Boubacar.
1: Okay.
0: All right. That's kind of like that name they were talking about on the show before.
1: Yeah, Booby.
0: Booby Feaster.
1: Booby Feaster, yeah.
0: Booby Feaster, yeah. I see. Running backs. Who's the best running back in the country? It's got to be Ahmad Hardy, right? Yep, Hardy from Missouri, number one. Kewan Lacy, number two from Ole Miss. Either one of those two I would take number one.
1: Uh-huh.
0: Caleb Hawkins, Oklahoma State, three. Jaden Ball from Florida at number four. Antoine Raymond, Rutgers, number five. L.J. Martin, BYU, number six. Nate Shepard from Duke, number seven. Bo Jackson, Ohio State, number eight. Isaac Brown, Louisville, number nine. Mark Fletcher from Miami, number 10. Honorable mention, Nate Frazier from Georgia. Any other position you care about?
1: No, not really.
0: Right. No other position you care about? Okay. Trying to see if there's any other position that South Carolina or Clemson might have.
1: How about kicker with Carolina?
0: Kicker?
1: They probably don't have that on there, though, do they?
0: No, they don't rate the kickers.
1: Okay.
0: That's interesting.
1: Yeah. Carolina has a good kicker. That helps a whole lot.
0: Yeah. Carolina, through the years, have had good kickers. I want to look at cornerbacks.
1: Okay.
0: Let me look at cornerbacks. Number one, Leonard Moore from Notre Dame. Remember Lenny Moore? You all don't remember Lenny Moore?
1: I am.
0: Yeah, played with the Colts.
1: Mm-hmm.
0: Number two, Deshaun Lee from Alabama. Brandon Finney, number three from Oregon. Jontez Williams, Southern Cal's number four. Number five, Kelly Jones, Mississippi State. A shutdown cornerback. Whoa. Gamecocks get to see him. Number six, Jamari Sharp, Indiana. Seven, Jerry Hill, Michigan. Eight, Evan Johnson, BYU. Nine, DJ Pickett, LSU. And 10, Ellis Robinson, the four from Georgia. I thought maybe Vicari Swain would be on there. But, all right. Anyway, that's Pro Football Focus. If you're interested, you can check that out and see who is on there. All right, 803-978-1832. Talking sports here on Fox Sports Radio 1400. Lenore Sellers on the preseason Maxwell Award watch list. I guess we'll start seeing a lot of these watch lists. Dr. Rick used to hate these watch lists, man. He'd go nuts when I start talking about watch lists, but he just did not like these watch lists. And, of course, you don't have to be on the watch list to win the award, but 81 players on the Maxwell Award watch list. And this is a prestigious award, the Maxwell Club. They've been giving this thing out for 100 years or so. Sellers. Some interesting numbers, and these numbers courtesy of Sports Information, Michael DeBates and the folks over at University. Sellers has thrown for 5,057 yards, 33 touchdowns in 27 games. He's rushed for 995 yards and 13 scores. His 63.4% career completion rate is third in program history behind Spencer Rattler's 67.5% and Connor Shaw's 65.5%. Some others on the list, quarterback Gunnar Stockton of Georgia, quarterback Sam Leavitt of LSU, quarterback Darren Bensah of Miami, wide receiver Jeremiah Smith of Ohio State, quarterback Trinidad Chambliss of Ole Miss, quarterback Arch Manning of Texas, and those running backs and everybody else. If they're a really good player, they're probably on that list. All right, Talking Sports, Fox Sports Radio 1400. 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
0: Hi, well, Jimmy, we will be joined at the top of the hour by Buddy Jimmy Kuzza. We'll take a little bit of a break, talk some golf with Jimmy. I know Jimmy has done all these things, but I'm going to ask him how many of these things he thinks, I don't know, double-digit handicappers have done, single-digit handicappers. And if you're out there, if you're a golfer, have you ever broke 100? Have you ever broke 90? Have you ever broke 70? Have you ever left out 80? Have you ever had a hole in one? Have you ever had an eagle? Have you ever had a birdie? Have you ever had a par? Have you ever played 18 holes with one ball? I remember the first time I played at the course in Lexington. What's the name of it? Anyway, when it first opened, It was just brutal. And first time I went there, a guy told me, he said, the record's 21. I said, 21? He said, yeah, ball's lost.
1: Did you tie the record, Teddy?
0: No, but if you hit it off the fairway, I mean, you couldn't find it. But anyway, there's some interesting, have you ever, this from one of the golf sites. And I know Jimmy's done all these, but I'll ask him how many of these does he think the average golfer has done. Jimmy Kuzza when we come back.
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21: The Tampa Bay Rays now lead by 3.5 games over the Yankees in the AL East. Tampa Bay won at Colorado 13-9, while St. Louis beat the Yankees in New York 13-7, scoring 7 times in the top of the 8th. Alec Burleson with 3 homers, 6 RBIs. Philadelphia sent Washington to a 6th straight loss, 6-3. Pittsburgh and the Cubs each with wins. Toronto ended Houston's 6-game winning streak 3-1. Texas has lost 6 in a row. San Francisco beat them 5-1. Arizona took the late game over the Padres 5-1. Before the trade deadline, the Phillies acquired second baseman Luis Arraez from San Francisco. The Guardians traded for all-star pitcher Foster Griffin from the Nationals. And the Padres acquired 2 pitchers, Casey Mize from Detroit and Robbie Ray from San Francisco. And new Chicago Bears safety Kobe Bryant will miss 8-10 weeks after a knee injury in practice. I'm Steve DeSager.
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0: Hi, welcome back. Teddy Hefner with you. We are talking sports here on Fox Sports Radio 1400. Tuesdays throughout the year, we chat with our buddy Jimmy Cousa, start talking a little bit of golf. We'll do that even through the football season, kind of just take a little bit of a break for football. But we'll talk some football with Jimmy as well. Jimmy, we just had the Little League Softball World Series was up on TV. I played a lot of slow pitch softball in my day and really, really loved it. You would have made a great slow pitch softball hitter. Did you ever play slow pitch softball?
26: When I was in the Army, the sergeant major that was in charge of our group had a slow pitch game that he recruited several of us players to come play in.
0: Mm-hmm.
26: It was probably 4 of us. I kind of remember. I can't really remember all of them's names. Anyhow, we played, I think, 4 games to win the championship, something like that. That's the only 4 I've ever played.
0: Ah, so I would think you would have been recruited by, because slow pitch softball used to be a big deal in this area. I don't know if it still is or not, but man,
26: I don't know.
0: Yeah, I played on a team. We had 11 sets of uniforms. We went to Florida. We went to Oklahoma. Went all over the place playing softball. Yeah, we had a lot of fun.
26: Coming that slow, I can tell you that.
0: You have to stay back on it. I can tell you that. Yeah. Those Major League Baseball players, those hitters have trouble with that Ephus pitch they throw up there.
26: Well, when they throw that thing 95 miles an hour and they throw a blooper in there, you look at it and say, what am I supposed to do to that?
0: You're right. That's a good point.
26: What I'm supposed to do here.
0: Yeah. Jimmy, I saw this on one of the golf sites, and I know you've done all these, but I was kind of curious, how many of these do you think the average golfer has done? And it's like 19 of them. The average golfer, how many average golfers do you think have broke 100?
26: Can I say that again? How many average golfers break 100? Is that what you said?
0: Yes.
26: You know, I looked up the statistic on that a couple of days ago with somebody because they were telling me that they wanted to, you know, shoot in the 80s. I said, brother, you might have to quit your job. Well, I mean, really, do you have time to go out and practice day after day, week after week to do that? I don't remember the numbers. I just remember asking. I could ask the A person right now, but I ain't going to do that. Not many. The percentage is pretty bad.
0: So it gets even lower when how many golfers, single-digit, double-digit handicappers, single-digit, I guess, would break 90, but how many of your average golfers would break 90 or 80 or even 70? I know you've broke 100, you've broke 90, you've broke 80, and you've broke 70. And believe it or not, I have too, but
26: I believe you.
0: Yeah, I've had a few 69s. That's my best score, though, 69. Number five.
26: Great.
0: Yeah, number five on the list, hole in one. Have you ever had a hole in one?
26: Four.
0: Okay.
26: So far. Hopefully I get another one today. We'll see.
0: Yeah, well, you're not finished yet. Which courses? I made a hole in one 17 at Lenrick. That's my only one.
26: Boy, that is a hole in one.
0: That was a good one.
26: If I make a hole in three on 17 at Lenrick, I'm happy. I haven't played out there in a while since they redid the greens and the bunkers. I heard it's beautiful. The hole used to be under that big oak tree, the back tees, 225 yards straight uphill. Back in the day that I played there, it been played like that. I used to hit one iron on that hole. And that was a monster golf hole. If you missed the green, you were in trouble, period.
0: Right. Well, we were playing it up. I can't remember why, because we were playing the back tees, but we were playing it up. I guess they were doing something. And I hit 8-iron, and so we were playing it way up. But
26: find your ball?
0: I couldn't find my ball, and I was starting to cuss. And I've told you this story before because I was playing with Phil Trasker. You remember Phil? And he said, look in the hole. And I said, yeah, right. But I did, and sure enough, it was in there. All right, so four holes in one. So number six on their list is eagle. You've had plenty of eagles in your day. I have two. The average golfer, do you think they've made many eagles in their day?
26: Maybe. I don't know if many, meaning one.
0: Well, even my buddy Bob Gillespie, I was playing with him one time. He holed out a 6-iron for an eagle.
26: Yeah, I've had tons of those. At Lenrick, you know, I don't want to sit here and talk about my golf game. Good Lord. Eagles are great. You know, you can make eagles in par fives, and you can hole out on a par four and get an eagle. It's fun to do. I haven't had one in a while.
0: Well, you talk about on par fives. One on this list is hit a par five in two. How many average players these days can hit a par five in two?
26: Well, I would say you have to have plenty of distance to do it, and you have to hit two really good shots. How many people do it? I don't know. I don't do it very often anymore.
0: I don't either.
26: Even from the quote men's tee, I can't reach the par fives and two anymore.
0: Mm-hmm.
26: They put me on these. I probably could.
0: Right. I'm not going to go through all 19 of these, but one more here is interesting to me. Drove the green. And obviously they're talking about a par four, or I guess a par five. I've never driven a green on a par five, but I have driven a green on par fours.
26: Yeah, well, on a par five, my lord. if you recall, at Coldstream, the very first hole that was up the hill, depends on when you played it, it could have been one.

0: you could drive. But anyway, I thought those were some interesting ones on that particular list.
1: You know, I think I read a lot about different design courses, and there's a lot of architects and golf pros that believe that every golf course should have at least one drivable par four.
0: Mm-hmm. Yeah. Wasn't that a Pete Dye that he'd always try to have one short par four?
1: Yeah. Willard did too. I think Clyde Johnson, you don't know him, Bobby Weed, everybody knows Bobby from here. They all believe that. You know, it's a risk-reward thing.
0: Right.
1: You know, it's an easy par hole. You can take, you know, six iron wedge into the green, or you can take your driver out and say a Hail Mary and hope you keep it in play.
0: Right.
1: Well, I think a drivable par four is a lot of fun.
0: Well, you remember at Los Angeles Country Club a couple of years ago when they played the U.S. Open, I think it was the 13th, was a drivable par four, and boy, it was fun. Mm-hmm. It was fun watching the greatest players in the world try to drive that hole.
1: Yeah, they could drive it, but if they drove it offline, it was penalized.
0: Yes, it was risk reward. You're right.
1: Risk reward.
0: What's in Jimmy Cousa's golf bag these days?
1: I carry the 6-iron through several wedges, and then I have a 5-hybrid, a 7-wood, 3-wood, and a driver.
0: You said several wedges?
1: Yeah, I have 4 wedges. I have a pitching wedge, a gap wedge, a sand wedge, and a 60, an L wedge. I have 4 wedges.
0: Okay.
1: I could probably eliminate one of the 4 and be comfortable. But the wedge game to me is so important. You know, when I get near a par 5 and 2, you know, or get, if it's a layup hole and I've got a 70, 80-yard shot, it's very important to get that close to the hole, get a chance at making a birdie. The 2-putt birdies are fun. They just don't come around very often anymore.
0: How many wedges should the average player carry? What would you suggest?
1: Probably 3 or 4. You know, it depends. Mm-hmm. The way that in the fitting, when we ask questions, we say, What do you do better, your long clubs or your short clubs? And if you tell us you do better with your long clubs, then we'll add more wedges. If you tell us you do better with your short clubs, we'll add more long clubs. Mm-hmm. You know, you need the help where you need the help in the fitting process. I mean, you know, back when we were young, Teddy, a normal set way back was a 2-iron through the wedge and a sand wedge. That was a normal set.
0: Mm-hmm.
1: And then it graduated from a 3-iron, and then it graduated to a 4, to a 5, and a 6, depending on the player. I can probably still hit a 5-iron, but there's no question that I hit the 5 hybrid a little better and mm-hmm. my miss is much better. When I get out to that 170-yard, 165, 70-yard shot, it's not like I'm hitting a 7-iron anymore.
0: Do you ever see anybody with a 1-iron in their bag anymore?
1: No, I don't. Sure, there are some players that still carry one. I've got a stack of them in the back room at Cousa Golf, 1-irons that I played. I have a whole stack of them They have nowhere to go. I've got a 1-iron. I've got a 1 Hogan iron, mm-hmm. an Apex.
0: Yeah.
1: But it looks like a knife blade. I showed a friend of mine the other day. We were in the back room because we're getting ready to do something different. But anyhow, I showed him my 1-iron. He said, "My goodness!" I said, "Well, we used to call that a butter knife." He said, "Yeah, that's what it looks like. It's a butter knife."
0: I used to hit a 1-iron. I could hit that draw with that thing, boy. That's a long time ago.
1: Yeah, me too. Yeah. I can still hit one. I just can't hit it up. I just can't make it go anywhere.
0: Yeah. Jimmy, we're headed into football. We'll get started with football this week. Practices start on Thursday and Friday. Football.
1: Oh, Lord.
0: Does the football affect play at your local golf courses? Is it a little bit more open on Saturdays during football season?

0: depends, you know, like when the Gamecocks have a home game, depending on the time of the home game, it definitely affects play. Absolutely. Yes. And that's probably the prettiest time of the year to play, you know, when you get into late September, all the way into the early November. It's gorgeous to play. But yeah, football has a great effect on everything, actually.
1: Well, fall and spring.
0: What do you think about this NIL stuff that these kids are dealing with? What's your
1: the NIL?
0: Your sports, man?
1: I have no problem with them getting some money. Unfortunately, it's not what it was originally intended to be. I mean, they're just getting paid to play now. The kid from that just won the 3M. I can't even think of his name now. You know what his NIL money at Auburn was? Was it 2.5 or 3.5, Gary? I can't remember now. But it was either $2.5 million or $3.5 million he was getting paid to play college golf.
0: Wow. Wow.
1: Yeah.
2: $3.5 million
1: to play college golf.
0: My goodness.
1: Well,
0: there you go.
1: Now, he was the best player in the country, but that's a lot of money.
0: That's a lot. Yeah. You ever step foot on the tour?
1: It didn't take him long to win either, did it?
0: No. Still the best player in the country, maybe. There you go.
1: Yeah. Speaking of fall, do you think that's like the best time of the year to play? I mean, temperatures cool down and greens, I don't know, they're faster or slower in the fall.
0: Well, in today's world with the Bermudas that they use now, you know, nobody hardly overseeds anymore. So you don't have, you know, you're not putting on overseeded greens anymore. You're putting on turf that is going dormant.
1: Right.
0: And as the turf goes dormant, obviously the greens speed up. I've seen a couple of clubs that don't paint the greens. They just let them go brown and play them. Which it doesn't look very good, but it puts the same. It doesn't make any difference.
1: Right.
0: But you know, the ground can get pretty quick when those greens start going dormant. You know, and it's up to the superintendent to determine the height of cut early into the dormancy or the beginning of dormancy so that he can keep the greens reasonable. It was maybe 2 or 3 years ago. I still have been giving lessons to people at Mid-Carolina. I've been doing for years. But anyhow, their greens got really fast, and I carry a stimp meter in my truck. I always have had one. And I said, I just wonder. So I went out to the putting green and measured it. Those greens were rolling 14.
1: Whoa.
0: Well, let me clue you in. That is moving.
1: Yeah, that's quick. I like Mid-Carolina, by the way. But yeah, that's quick.
0: Well, I think they're going to reopen maybe in late October, if I'm not mistaken.
1: Yeah, I've always liked that golf course. Jimmy, you said you were in the back room because you were doing something. What you got going on there with the Coosa Golf?
0: Well, we are getting ready to start doing some online sales. We've never done it. The online business is, to me, it's brand new, but there's people that have been doing it for years. And it's a great way to get rid of things that you would like to get rid of, like, you know, older merchandise is brand new, outdated, if you want to call it that. Brand new hybrids, brand new drivers, brand new whatever, but, you know, not in today's date, not 2026, maybe 2024. Right. So we're beginning to process that and to get rid of overstocked golf balls, to get rid of overstocked anything. It puts you, quote, worldwide when you do it. So we're gearing up for it. It's blind. We don't know what the thing we're doing, so we'll see what happens.
1: Do you have a website yet, a website address?
0: We have a site that you could call a website. I spent a lot of money doing that, and quite frankly, very, very, very disappointing at this point. So, again, getting into things that you don't know how to do. which I do all the time, by the way.
1: Yeah. Well, keep us up to date on that, okay? Because we'll
0: see how it goes.
1: Yeah. Okay. Before I let you go, have you ever taught any football coaches or basketball coaches or baseball coaches?
0: Have I ever taught them?
1: Yes.
0: Oh yeah, of course.
1: Mm-hmm. Anybody stand out? Anybody stand out? A coach who was became a really good golfer?
0: Oh, that's a good question. I tell you, Tim Medlin, of course, everybody does.
1: Mm-hmm.
0: He is, I played golf with him maybe 3 weeks ago. We played Florence Country Club. You know, he's really a good athlete.
1: Yeah, I've played golf with him before. Yeah.
0: Yeah, he's a good athlete. And I think he's going to play at Timberlake today, which is nice. I might play with him this afternoon if I can break loose. Can't think of the, Rock Lucas's buddy that he's now a high school coach. He was coaching at USC a few years ago. He's a very good golfer. I tell you who surprised me. We had a tournament at Charwood a few years ago, and Frank Martin was there.
1: Mm-hmm.
0: It was some benefit for the university that Rock put on. And it surprised me. He didn't really play much, but he was kind of piddling, and I watched him swing. His swing was on a perfect plane, and he says he doesn't play golf at all.
1: Mm.
0: So obviously a very talented athlete regardless.
1: Right.
0: Mm-hmm. And certainly nothing like he acts on the basketball court either. He's nicer guys you'd ever want to meet.
1: Oh, yeah. I always liked Frank. Yeah, the only time my swing's on a perfect plane is when I'm taking Delta to Atlanta or somewhere.
0: Well, you know, that, I hate to tell you this, but that's not true. Your swing is on a very, very good plane. You have an inward drop, and you do a lot of good things in your golf swing. And I don't want to tell you that because then you're going to say, well, why in the hang don't I play better? Well, maybe you don't practice much. I don't know.
1: Well, why do I shank my irons then?
0: Well, because your arms get away from you, you need to keep them in. It's just like hitting a baseball. The arms are not. If you want a tight swing, you got to keep your elbows in close. You can't let them go flying out to pack a hand somewhere.
1: Yeah, I never had any trouble hitting that baseball, but that golf ball, I can hit it. It just doesn't always go where I want it to.
0: Trouble hitting every kind of ball.
1: Yeah. Jimmy, as usual, we appreciate it. Tell everybody where your two locations are.
0: Well, we got one in Lexington on 378 across from Target. And by the way, Rush's closed over there. That really caught me off guard. I went to get a burger the other night, and they were closed.
1: Mm, that is a surprise.
0: Huh?
1: That is a surprise.
0: Yeah, I've never seen a Rush's.
1: Yeah.
0: I asked Nikki about it. He said, well, they weren't able to get employees. Mm. There you go. Anyhow, and seems like pretty easy to get a job, I guess. And I have one on Highway 1, right near Sesqui, right near Spring Valley Country Club. So y'all stop in anytime. And I also have some rooms for rent over there at the Two Nights location if anybody's looking for a place to rent.
1: Rooms to let 50 cents.
0: Rooms to rent. I'm getting all kinds of business, and I have no idea what in the world I'm doing either.
1: So they can take advantage of it. Go take advantage of Jimmy. Hey, we appreciate it, big guy.
0: All right, boy. You have a great day.
1: That's our buddy Jimmy Kuzma. All right. One iron. Boy, nobody hits the one iron anymore. I used to hit that one iron. I could hood the club face just a little bit. I'd hit this low draw. Boom. Yep.
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1: We will be joined by Carl Hill at the top of the hour, 11 o'clock hour. Also, we'll have our baseball report. We are, of course, getting ready for college football. South Carolina begins their preseason camp Thursday with their local media day. Their first practice is Friday morning, 9:25 a.m. The team practices through August the 16th before taking the 17th off, then the 24th and the 31st. Three straight Mondays they will have off. And then, of course, the season gets started and they get into their game week preparations. Clemson, they open practice on Thursday. They will practice Thursday afternoon. Both schools trying to avoid the heat. The Gamecocks doing it in the morning and Clemson doing it later in the afternoon. Coach Sweeney meets with the media 3:25 Thursday, and then the first practice is at 4:50. And they'll have some players available to the media afterwards. And they'll also practice Friday at 4:50. Saturday, you move it up an hour to 3:50. Take Sunday off. Monday, they practice at 4:30. Tuesday, move it up to 4:10. 4:10 on Wednesday. And then Friday, August the 14th, they start going in the morning. So I guess school starts around that time. High school. The high school football is underway. They are already on the field as far as practice is concerned. Game's just around the corner. Sportsorama just around the corner. Sportsoramas, jamborees, all that stuff. Lou Bajak of the state newspaper has the Midlands top 10 out. The state's preseason power rankings. He does say power rankings here. He's got Dutch Fort number 1, 12-1 a year ago. Irmo at number 2, 12-2 a year ago. Of course, they lost a couple of their top players to transfer into Dutch Fort. Ridgeview, number 3. Camden at number 4. This is Midlands now. Gray Collegiate, number 5. Fairfield Central, number 6. Lugoff Elgin, number 7. River Bluff, number 8. Saluda, number 9. And Hammond, number 10. Other teams to watch: C.A. Johnson, Swansea, A.C. Flora, Brooklyn, Casey, Newberry, and Heathwood Hall. This is according to Lou Bajak of the state. Lou does a heck of a nice job covering sports for the state newspaper, covering high school sports, all the high school sports. It does a really, really nice job with that. The Sportsoramas and Jamborees, the recent one, Sertoma Jamboree, August the 14th and the 15th. Keenan and C.A. Johnson and Drew and Eau Claire play on the 14th. I'm not sure. It doesn't say how long they're going to play, but the Keenan Johnson scheduled 7 o'clock, Drew and Eau Claire at 8 o'clock, so at most it's a half.
20: Right.
1: August the 15th, Columbia and Whitmire at 7 o'clock, and then LR and AC Floor at 8 o'clock. But it's kind of interesting. This is Risen 1, and you have to bring Whitmire in? But there'll be other jamborees and sportsoramas, whatever you want to call them, and we'll pass that info on when we get it. All right, 803-978-1832. We are talking sports here on Fox Sports Radio 1400. And, of course, the National Football League. The Lions have signed former University of South Carolina tight end Nick Muse. So he gets to continue to play for a living. And we've got a game. The Hall of Fame game is Thursday. Do you know what time that is?
20: 8 o'clock.
1: 8 o'clock. So Thursday night, the Panthers taking on the Cardinals. So we'll get to actually see some football Thursday night. All right, Talking Sports, Fox Sports Radio 1400. If you would like to join us, 803-978-1832. 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
1: All right, we're 32 days away from South Carolina and Clemson kicking it off. That will go a lot quicker than you think, especially once they start practice. Clemson starts on Thursday, South Carolina on Friday. Via our O'Neill Heating and Air text line, Jerry wants to know, says, Teddy, is the offensive line at South Carolina your biggest concern? The whole offense is my concern. I mean, the only position on the field that's not a concern to me is the quarterback position. I think Lenore Sellers is a really, really good player. He's not a great passer, but he's an adequate passer. I mean, even last year in what was considered a disappointing season, he completed 60% of his passes. Of course, in this day and age, that's average. If you don't complete 60% of your passes, you're not considered to be playing very well. I like certain pieces, but I'm not convinced about the running backs. I'm not convinced about the wide receivers. I'm concerned about the entire offense. Matthew Fuller, I like him. Remember Fuller went, 75 yards for a touchdown against whoever the heck that was and didn't carry the ball the rest of the game?
0: Yep.
1: I mean, what the hell?
0: Coaching. It's all about coaching.
1: Come on. And the Jerwan Howell kid, I really like him to transfer from South Carolina State. I really like him. And, of course, they brought in Jabbar Coleman from Penn State. He came with Coach Drayton. And Christian Clark from Texas, they fought him. Both are good sized kids. Clark's 5'11", 216. Coleman's 6'1", 215. The wide receiver core. I mean, Nick Harbor's just got tremendous. And the thing about Harbor, he's gotten better every year. So can't you assume he's going to be better this year? I think so. But when you start talking about a walk-on, and I don't want to sound like I'm downgrading somebody, but hell, these kids are getting paid, right? So
0: yeah.
1: But when they're talking about, well, who's impressed you? Oh, this guy, this guy, this guy. He's a walk-on. I'm sorry, but I'm not going to be all that impressed with a kid who's a walk-on until I see what he can do. Okay.
0: Right.
1: Now, Mazio Bennett, I thought he had a good freshman year, but didn't do anything last year. Nitro Tuggle, what a great name.
0: Yeah.
1: What a great name for a receiver.
0: Do something.
1: I thought Sellers came on at the end of last year. Jordan Gidron is very highly recruited, but hadn't done anything yet. Donovan Murph has had moments. So, yeah, they've got some pieces there. But I'm not sold on the offense at all right now. Quite frankly, the best thing about the offense right now, and one of the reasons I think most people are optimistic, especially offensively, is Kendall Browse. And we went over these numbers before. When Browse joined Houston, they averaged 16 more points a game than they did the year before. When he moved to Florida State, the Seminoles averaged 6 more points a game. That doesn't sound like much, but add 6 points to Carolina every game last year.
0: That's a couple of wins there.
1: When Biles went to Arkansas, every offensive statistic improved. I'm using numbers put together by our buddy Jordan Kay over the state newspaper, by the way. Give him credit for it. When he went to Texas Christian, they averaged more yards per game than the 13-win Horned Frogs did the year before. So, yeah, you expect them to be better, but, hell, they can't be any worse. I mean, Carolina scored 27 touchdowns last year. That's the worst in the SEC. They averaged 336 yards last year. That's the second worse than the SEC. And they gave up 43 sacks. That's the third worst in the country. I mean, that's what, back-to-back years they've given up 40-plus sacks? And now I totally agree with Coach Beamer. It's not always the offensive line. But it sure is the offensive line a lot.
0: Mm-hmm.
1: But, yeah, the quarterback's got to know, he's got to have that internal clock and know to get rid of it. And we talk about this all the time. Those guys who are elusive, they tend to get sacked more than the statues because the guys who can't move very much know they can't, So they get rid of the football. But you'll take a sack every once in a while from a Lenore Sellers. You'll take a sack because he's going to turn in that 20-yard touchdown run against Clemson. But you still can't give up 43 sacks. That really hurts you. And drop passes, sacks and drop passes just kill you. I mean, to me, a drop pass is worse than a penalty. Because a penalty, you get the down over. Drop pass, you don't. So, yeah, you got to catch the football. But offensive line, yeah, I'm concerned about the offensive line, but I'm concerned about the entire offense. Now, defensively, I think they'll be okay. I don't know if they're going to be great, but I like the linebackers. They've got to get another edge guy across from Stewart, but they'll find somebody. I think Julian Walker's going to be the guy eventually, but they've got some experience. A couple of these transfers, like Caleb Herring, Drew Collins, they've got some experience that can start over there until Walker kind of gets his feet wet. In the middle, I think Brownlow Dendy is a pretty good player. And you got a couple of other transfers there in the middle as well. Like all you want from those middle guys is to just kind of hold your own. I mean, it's nice to make some tackles and some tackles for loss, but just don't get knocked into the don't have roller skates on.
0: Uh-huh.
1: And I really like the linebackers. Okoronkwo is their leading tackler from a year ago, and Fred Johnson, he's 6'3", 240, and can run. So I like both those guys. Got to find some depth there, but they certainly have the players. And in the secondary, Peyton Williams has been around a long time. I mean, they thought enough about Peyton Williams to take him to SEC media days. I was talking with Torian Gray, and boy, he had great things to say about Xavier Kearns, the freshman out of Rock Hill. They expect Kearns to play.
0: Mm-hmm.
1: Maybe not start right off the get-go, but they expect him to play. Quayshawn Scott, the transfer. Where did he transfer from? Kentucky, does that sound right? They like him. Bakari Swain, I think, is pretty good. Judge Collier, I think, is pretty good. I think the secondary can be pretty decent. So defensively, I think they're holding their own. The question is, what can you do on offense? And once again, most of the optimism offensively, I think, has to do with Kendall Briles and Lenore Sellers and Nick Harbor. Hell, if anything else, just tell Nick to run real fast and we'll throw it long way. Yeah. And Sellers has a strong arm. He's probably as accurate on the long pass as he is on the intermediate routes. But, Jerry, I'm not just the offensive line. I'm concerned about the entire offense for the Gamecocks. But they've got a couple of games to work things out. I mean, Kent State and Towson, they should get 40 against both of those teams.
0: Easily.
1: If they don't, there's some concern there, unless they just call off the dogs.
0: I hope they don't do that. I hate when they do that. Yeah. I hate that.
1: Well, and then, of course, you got Mississippi State coming in on the 19th. All right, talking sports, Fox Sports Radio 1400. Carl Hill will join us at the top of the 11 o'clock hour. Got our baseball report coming up as well. Don't forget our baseball notes throughout the show brought to you by the Stanley Law Group. All right, talking sports also brought to you in part by Hilton's Power Equipment.
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1: Clock is running, isn't it?
0: It's going pretty quick today.
1: Tomorrow we'll be talking about the national championship game.
0: Yeah, I know.
1: It goes so dang fast. Oh, I don't know where they get these numbers from, but the next round on Twitter. This is via The Athletic. Okay, they tell me where they got it. The college football program valuation projections. Texas, their athletic department worth $2.46 billion.
0: Do what now?
1: Ohio State, $2.3 billion. That doesn't surprise me. Those would be the two I think would be right there at the top. Clemson, $674 million.
0: Okay.
1: South Carolina, $597 million. $1,000. So South Carolina is expected to compete with Texas, $597 million to $2.46 billion. Georgia, $1.95 billion. Alabama, $1.8 billion. Oklahoma, $1.6 billion. Tennessee, $1.57 billion. LSU, $1.32 billion. Florida, $1.16 billion. Auburn, $1.11 billion. Texas A&M, $1.05 billion. Billion.
0: Mm-hmm. I know you say billion a lot there.
1: Hey, you know, considering the Gamecocks do pretty damn well,
0: really,
1: to finish right in the middle of the pack.
0: Now that you mention it, yeah,
1: yeah. So yeah, give them some credit there. Give them some credit. Mentioned this earlier. The FCS, the Stats Perform FCS Top 25 is out with Montana State, Montana, South Dakota State, Illinois State, and Tarleton State, your top five. And at number 24, South Carolina State. Bulldogs were 10-3 a year ago. And, of course, they opened the season in week zero against Savannah State. And we'll have to ask Gillespie tomorrow if he's interested in going to that game, because I wouldn't mind going to see that that game if we can get credentials.
0: I'm sure he can get them for
1: us. I'm not sitting in the stands with the common folks.
0: With the poors, huh?
1: I don't sit with the common people. But I'd like to see that game.
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22: The St. Louis Cardinals scored 7 runs in the top of the 8th, 1 at the Yankees, 13-7. Alec Burleson with 3 homers, 6 RBIs. The second place Yankees are now 3.5 games back of the Rays in the AL East. Tampa Bay won 13-9 at Colorado. 2 more homers for Junior Caminero. He has 32. Arizona took the late game 5-1 over San Diego. The Padres, who had won 8 of 9, are now 2 games back of Philadelphia for the last NL wildcard spot. The Phillies had a comeback victory over Washington 6-3. Pittsburgh held on 4-3 at Milwaukee. The Cubs beat the slumping Dodgers 10-5. Toronto ended Houston's 6-game winning streak 3-1. And San Francisco won 5-1 at Texas. The Rangers, who committed 5 errors, have lost 6 games in a row. The Red Sox got catcher Adley Rutschman in trade from Baltimore. Seattle got outfielder Taylor Ward from Baltimore. I'm Steve DeSager.
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1: Hi, welcome back. Time to chat with our buddy Carl Hill, the only gold prospector here in the city of Columbia. Carl's appearance brought to you by Golden Eagle Precious Metals, Dutch Fort Road there in Ballantyne. Carl, how you doing, my friend?
27: I'm very well, Teddy. How about yourself, buddy?
1: I'm hanging in there. You looking forward to Friday? I assume you're going to try to be out there for that first practice?
27: They don't put pads on, man. And I don't go out there unless they put pads on. you can't find out nothing in T-shirts and shorts.
1: I tell people I used to look good in helmets and T-shirts.
27: Yeah.
1: Shorts and all that stuff. Yeah. Boy, look at that kid over there, man. I bet he can play.
27: Yeah. Let's put the pads on. Let me see how you take a hit.
1: Yeah. Carl, I had one of our listeners in the last hour ask me if the offensive line was my biggest concern. And basically, I said the whole offense is I'm concerned about the whole offense. My number one optimism about the offense is Kendall Briles. Is the offensive line your number one concern?
27: No, not really. It's more of getting the guys to understand what they're trying to do, understand the offense. The offense that we're running now is a very complex offense, and I just think it's going to take a little bit of time for us to really get cooking on offense. Receivers, you keep hearing everybody, all these insiders. You hear Bennett, you hear Nitro, you hear Black, you hear the kid from Jalen from Oklahoma. All these all of them can't start. and if you're talking about Bennett starting, that means He's taking over Sellers' spot. They play the same position. So if you're having that much names being mentioned as receivers, that tells me you got a whole room full of good receivers. So I'm not overly concerned about the receiving core at all.
1: Can it also tell you don't have any great receivers?
27: You got a lot of good ones fighting for position.
1: Yeah.
27: When you just because you ain't got a number one right now or a number two or three, we have a number one. We don't have that two and three.
1: Right.
27: That just means you got a bunch of you got guys with talent. You got guys with SEC body speed and ability. That just tell them you got a competition going on that I like. When you have talent, now if you didn't have no talent, then you got a problem. But I think this, I think the talent that we brought in, the talent that we have, I think it's one of the better. This is going to be a surprising team, especially with the receivers. I think they're very good.
1: Wouldn't you put Sellers the number two guy right now behind Harbor? Until we see him play.
27: Well, yeah, but see, I've seen him play.
1: You haven't seen Nitro.
27: He was in spring.
1: Oh, okay.
27: Yeah, he was in all three of the spring scrimmages I saw.
1: Yeah, but the spring, you can't tell anything in spring, can you?
27: I tell you what you can tell. All right. You got a top three defense in the country beating your brains out. And you got to get better. You can tip a whole lot.
1: Really? Who did they play? I didn't know they were allowed to play somebody else.
27: Okay. I said this last year. I based everything on what you did last year as a defense. Then we figure out what did you do better. Same thing with offense, to get better or worse. We got better because our linebackers now, they can play freely. We don't have to hold our defensive line back because we can't tell our defensive line to go sick them because we're trying to protect our linebackers. We don't have that issue. We got so much experience on defense. I think this is Shane Beamer's best talented defensive team he's had since he's been here. And I think they're going to lead the charge, especially early on in the season.
1: Yeah, I think the defense can be pretty good. I love the linebackers. I like Johnson, like Okoronkwo. I like those guys. I think they're really good. And I think the secondary's got a chance to be pretty good as well. And you mentioned
27: the secondary is going to be good, Teddy, just because who they're coached by. I'm sorry.
1: Yeah, well, if you listen to this show, I've been touting Torian Gray for, 3 years? I think he's been a very underrated part of that coaching staff. Finally, they gave him a title so they can get him some more money, but I think he's an excellent football coach. I totally agree with you on that. And then up front, I mean, what you want up front is at best a stalemate. Just don't be on roller skates. And I think you've got guys with Brownlow, Dendy, even Collins and Pikes, and Daryl J, guy whose name I can't pronounce. Those guys. I mean, I agree with you. I think the defense is going to be pretty solid.
27: I think the offense, because it's not an easy offense to pick up, because it's almost like I heard Browse say this, it's kind of like getting the guys to play like they're on the playground. That's almost how it is, because a receiver can be running a route, and based on what the DB is doing, he can break the route in or break the route out or come back or
1: whatever.
27: But then your quarterback's got to be reading the same thing.
1: But
27: that's going to take a little bit of time.
1: But every modern offense does that, Carl.
27: Not really.
1: Yeah,
27: South Carolina has never done that.
1: Well, they didn't have a modern offense then.
27: So it's something new. Hey, this car new to me. I don't care if it's 3 years old.
1: hey, Joe Namath was doing that in the 60s. I mean, on the offensive side, I am interested in seeing what the Darius Gray kid, because what is it, like 3 straight years they've had a freshman start in the offensive line? So I'm very interested to see if Gray can keep that that going, because he's probably the Josiah Thompson was a 5-star recruit as well. I think Gray was just a 4-star, but anyway, he is very highly regarded.
27: And they like him a lot down there.
1: Yeah.
27: So I just I kind of look at, I don't really care who what's the name on the back of the jersey. Put your best five on the front line, and let's go win some ball games. And we're good enough right now.

0: the relationship between Kendall Briles and Lenore Sellers, i.e., this is the, quote, perfect, end quote, offense for Sellers. Do you agree with that? Are you in that camp?
1: Oh, yes, I am. I think this is a marriage made in heaven. I think this was, this is that guy that says, I got married the first time, got married the second time, got married. This one here, this one's it. I like this me and her, we soulmates. I think he found his soulmate. You got to think about the kid that in the last 3 years, he's had three different coordinators with all totally different philosophies on how to play the position of quarterback. So I just think last year confused the hell out of him. He was asked to do something that was extremely uncomfortable for him, and it looked like it.
0: Well, can't you understand, though, from a certain extent that they were trying to protect him a little bit because they didn't want him – they were concerned about an injury? I mean, look at what happened to Vanderbilt when he couldn't play. They wound up getting beat 31-7. At least this year, I think they feel like they've got some depth behind him.
1: And they do have depth behind him, but I like to go to Vegas occasionally. I go down to Tunica, Mississippi, mm-hmm. and there's an old saying, scared money can't win.
0: That's right, yeah. I mean, I agree with you. You can't play scared. I agree with you.
1: But again, too, the kid doesn't have to take unnecessary. Just you don't have to run him. Make you he runs when he has to run. You have designed runs to give the defense something else to think about or hold a guy back. You don't run him, but you got to get a guy freedom that if he don't, I put it like this, just Teddy. He was so defendable last year that they only rushed the two end. About the last six games or so, they only rushed the two ends to flush him inside the pocket where the other two linemen just sat there and waited for him to come. And we did nothing about that for five or six ball games. Yeah. You can't put a kid in that situation because he can't win.
0: Yeah. Well, defense,
1: and that's what he was in a lot of situations last year where he couldn't win.
0: Yeah, defensive coordinators were just basically playing that little umbrella there and waiting on him to come to them. Yeah,
1: they're gonna flush him to him.
0: Yeah,
1: if we got two guys coming from the outside, there's nowhere for him to go but up the middle, and we got two guys who hadn't left the line of scrimmage just waiting on him, and we did nothing about that in the last season. Just really disappointing.
0: Yeah. Well, I thought Lenore did a pretty good job most of the time when he would get out in the open of getting down when he needed to get down. But a couple of times you get Sellers up against a 175-pound cornerback and you're saying, don't slide, run over him, you know?
1: Run through him.
0: He's
1: scared anyway.
0: Yeah.
1: he don't want to hit you.
0: Yeah, just keep on running it because you might not even feel that kid. Yeah, yeah, yeah,
1: hey,
0: you're right.
1: Be prepared to jump because you're going to go at your leg.
0: Yeah. Sellers was named to the preseason Maxwell Award watch list. I know that's 80-something guys on that watch list, but still, you're on the list, so maybe he's starting to get a little bit of a recognition.
1: Maybe so, but if I was the kid, I would be really looking forward to this season because y'all don't think I'm good enough. Mm-hmm. I'm not even on this team. I ain't a third team. I ain't on honorable mention on this. I'm being disrespected. Let me go and show you guys what I am and who I am. I think that's the mindset of this kid. Everybody's mm-hmm. talking about him holding on to the ball too long, and he's got to make better decisions. And he held on the ball too long because his coach told him hold on to the ball too long. His coach told him go through three and four routes. Before you get rid of the ball. So he's doing what he was being taught. He's a coachable kid, and he's going to do what he's coached to do. And he was coached to do something poor than last year. This is with Briles. He's been a winner everywhere he's been with an offense. I like him, and I've said this over again. I think he's the best quarterback in the nation.
0: Wait a minute. Let me get my feet off the ground.
1: He's the best quarterback in the nation.

0: Carl.
1: Wait till the end of the season.
2: All right.
1: When he's drafted in top five. That kid is that good.
2: Well, he may be drafted in top five, but there'll be quarterbacks drafted ahead of him. 5 years from now, where do you think South Carolina's football is going to be?
1: Right now, I think there's a system and there's a routine that's been going on in South Carolina history since I've been around. And it's kind of real simple. When our athletic director is an outsider, good things happen to South Carolina sports. Always have, since I came with Bart Markham, the people he brought in, McGee, the people he brought in, Hyman, the people he brought in. There's almost no exception where the athletic department is not, the football players, teams, everything is not good. The only time we suck is when we hire an insider. It's consistent through the history of South Carolina. Whenever we have an outsider, they leave with the program worse than they found it. When we hire an outsider, they leave with the program better than they found it. So we got a new insider and doing everything's great. When his first decision that people don't really realize, when, what's the guy named, Coach Tony Hannon, the soccer coach, he sucked for the last 3 years. Should have been fired. But what did he do? He talked to him, gave him some more money, gave him something before he can be more successful. It's not a knee-jerk reaction. I just think Jeremiah is, I like where we're going with our athletic department. So in 5 years, I think we're going to be competing for championships.
2: I was going over the athletics evaluation of athletic departments. And South Carolina was right in the middle. I think they had 11 SEC schools ahead of them. Their South Carolina Athletic Department valued $597 million. And they're asked to compete against Texas, who has a $2.46 billion athletic department valuation. Georgia, $1.95 billion valuation. Alabama, $1.8 billion, Oklahoma, $1.6 billion, Tennessee, $1.57 billion. You get the point. Considering all that, the fact that South Carolina's kind of in the middle of the pack, that's not surprising, is it?
1: No, money always, man. Every car you can put more money into it is normally better. The better car you buy, a Toyota versus a Lexus, same brand, but one's a better car than the other one. And if you can spend more money, if you can buy better toys, if you can do things to attract student athletes to your program, and that's money. Everything is centered around money in this day and age. So, we're going to get better just because of the direction of our athletic department.
2: Okay, sounds good. Carl, we appreciate it, big guy. Once again, Carl's appearance is brought to you by our friends at Golden Eagle. Golden Eagle Precious Metals. And, of course, once the season gets started, we'll have our Golden Eagle play of the game as well. And hopefully those Golden Eagle plays of the game will be from the South Carolina side of the ball, huh, Carl?
1: Yeah, we missed that last year. let's get some game cards on that list.
2: we had to reach. We had a few Furman and Benedict and at Clemson. We had a few of those, but we had a few from the Gamecocks. All right, I appreciate it, big guy, and we look forward to next week.
1: And always, I appreciate you, buddy.
2: All right, Carl Hill joins us each Tuesday throughout the year. And look forward to having Carl through the football season. And, yep, I'm changing his nickname. Carl 12-0. Yeah. Boy,
3: wow.
2: He's going today, huh?
3: He is.
2: He is really going today. All right, Carl.
3: I don't see 12-0. I would love for it to happen. Love for it to happen. I just don't see it. I just don't see it, Teddy.
2: Do you see 10-2?
3: No, I don't see 10-2. I could talk myself into 9-3. I could talk myself into it, but I'm more in the vein of 75-8-4.
2: I'll tell you on September the 27th where I am.
3: Okay.
2: 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All right, 803-978-1832. 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
11: In 2005, investigators in Palm Beach, Florida, began uncovering a dark secret.
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11: There was a wealthy man in Palm Beach who was offering young girls a way to make money. That man was Jeffrey Epstein, and he had set up a system designed to bring him underage girls. Local police and the federal government would investigate and, by their count, find dozens of victims. Epstein would become one of the world's most infamous predators, a man who could have faced decades in prison but served just 13 months in his own wing of a county jail.
14: Why would you cut this deal with Jeffrey Epstein?
11: Epstein's abuse would span years and cross state lines.
15: New York, Palm Beach, New Mexico, Paris, Virgin Islands, and each one of those residences is an alleged crime scene.
11: I'm ABC's Mark Remillard, and with a team of journalists from the ABC News Investigative Unit, we've traveled around the country to look at Jeffrey Epstein and the allegations of his horrifying abuse, to hear from the girls who suffered it, who are now women fighting to recover from it. Truth and Lies, Jeffrey Epstein.
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16: Wildfire smoke is the top story right now. Thick smoke from large fires in eastern Washington is spreading across much of the Pacific Northwest, reducing visibility and creating unhealthy air quality from Spokane into parts of central and western Washington. Hot and dry conditions and gusty winds will keep that wildfire danger high, with temps around 90. Excessive heat continues across the southwest, with Arizona, Nevada, and Utah all seeing temps well into triple digits. Monsoonal thunderstorms are expected over Arizona and New Mexico. In the Plains States, expect temperatures in the upper 90s to the low 100s. The Midwest stays warm and humid as highs reach the upper 80s to the low 90s. Thunderstorms are expected around the Great Lakes. Hot and muggy throughout the Southeast with temperatures mainly in the 90s. Some scattered thunderstorms with locally heavy rain and frequent lightning are expected. It's a mix of sun and clouds for the Northeast today with a few thunderstorms thrown in. Highs will mainly stay in the 80s. And along the California coastline, beach temps will be in the 70s and 80s. Temperatures above 100 are expected throughout the inland areas. That's your national forecast. I'm Tammy Trujillo.
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2: I appreciate Carl being with us once again. Carl's appearance brought to you by Golden Eagle. Time for our Stanley Law Group baseball report. Boy, a lot of trades out there. I was telling Gary earlier, I said I was going to go over all the trades, but I said I don't have enough time. All the trades out there, and they were a bunch of them. Former Clemson outfielder Eli White traded by the Braves to the Red Sox. Well, he goes from one contender to another, so that's good. He was traded for minor league pitcher Tyler Uberstein. Folks in the upstate may know him because he made some starts with the Greenville Drive. White was hitting .233, 5 home runs, 17 RBIs. He's a guy, good guy to have on a team, though, because he could play all three outfield positions and could play the infield if he needed to. A couple other notes. Tariq Skubal, he said, does not sympathize with Dodgers critics. Skubal, who is starting tonight for the Dodgers against the Cubs, he said, anyone annoyed, every franchise had a chance to trade for him. Said every team could trade for him. They said the Dodgers are the team that made it happen. So says I don't sympathize with people that blame the Dodgers for anything they've done. Said they've developed a really good organization. They draft well. They acquire talent really well. They retain talent. Yeah, they're well run. There's no doubt about that. And of course, the Dodgers are going for a third straight World Series championship. And just to kind of refresh your memory, and to refresh mine as well, the last team to win three straight World Championships, the Yankees. 98, 99, and 2000. Yankees beat San Diego, Atlanta, and the Mets back to back to back. So it's been a long time since the team has won three in a row. Of course, the Dodgers haven't won three in a row yet, but they are kind of the overwhelming favorite after picking up Skubal. Bryce Harper is going to the outfield as the Phillies shuffle. They picked up Luis Arraez from San Francisco, so Arraez will play first base. So Harper moves to the outfield, and he was asked about that, and he said he's fine with it. Remember, he last week said that the Phillies needed some help, and they did need some help. The Braves tonight, they open a series against Miami, this in Atlanta, It'll be Ryan Gusto against Grant Holmes, 7:15 tonight. But like I mentioned, the biggie is the Dodgers and the Cubs at 8:05. Tariq Skubal against Javier Assad. Last night, some of the scores from baseball. See, Phillies did win. They beat the Nationals 6-3. The Cardinals, man, the Cardinals put up seven runs in the eighth inning and beat the Yankees 13-7. Alex Burleson hit three home runs in that game. Three home runs, knocked in six runs. So that was a big game. Cubs beat the Dodgers 10-5. Suzuki, Carson Kelly, and Kevin Alcantara each hit two-run home runs for the Cubs. Cubs led six. Well, they were down 3-0. You know, you're the Dodgers. You score three runs in the first inning, you feel like you're in pretty good shape, and you wind up getting beat 10-5. But the Cubs and the Dodgers, of course, again tonight. See, Cardinals 13-7. Pirates 4-3 over the Brewers. Giants beat the Rangers 5-1. Blue Jays 3-1 over the Astros. Rays continue to play well, 13-9 win over the Rockies. Diamondbacks beat the Padres 5-1. You know, the Padres really helped themselves in the with the trade. So keep an eye on the Padres today. Well, let's look at the standings first. Let's keep our format going. Atlanta 67-45. They've won five in a row. They have a 7.5 game lead over the Phillies. Phillies have won three in a row. Miami's won three in a row. Miami at 58-55. The Marlins are 24-32 on the road, though. Atlanta 36-20 at home. Milwaukee is 69-43. They have a 5.5 game lead over the Cubs. That's in the Central. And out west, the Dodgers at 69. They've lost four straight now, but they're 69-44. 9 games up on Arizona, 11 games up on San Diego. In the junior circuit, Tampa Bay 66-46. 3.5 games better than the Yankees. 5.5 up on Boston. Boston's won five straight. And 23-3 in their last 26, I believe. White Sox 59-52. They have a 3-game lead over Cleveland, 4-game lead over Minnesota in the Central. Houston's 58-56. That's 2.5 better than Texas out west. Texas has lost six in a row. Today's schedule, and we already mentioned a couple of the games. The Angels at Baltimore, 6:35, Grayson Rodriguez going for the Angels. Baltimore's not announced a pitcher. Athletics at Cincinnati at 6:40, JT Gann against Brady Singer. Mets at Cleveland, 6:40, Sean Manea against Joey Cantillo. Washington's at Philadelphia at 6:40, Zach Littell against Jesus Luzardo. St. Louis at the Yankees, 7:05, Hunter Dobbins against Ryan Weathers. White Sox at Boston, 7:10. Davis Martin against Patrick Sandoval. Miami, Atlanta, we mentioned that one, 7:15. Ryan Gusto against Grant Holmes. Minnesota, Kansas City at 7:40. Joe Ryan against Randy Dobnak. Pittsburgh at Milwaukee at 7:40. Jared Jones against Logan Henderson. Jones can bring it. Dodgers and Cubs, we mentioned Tariq Skubal against Javier Assad. That's at 8:05. San Francisco, Texas, 8:05, Blade Tidwell against Mackenzie Gore. You know, if baseball had any sense, they would make sure that Dodgers and Cubs game was televised somewhere tonight.
3: But you said if they had sense.
2: Yeah, Toronto, Houston at 8:10, Trey Savage against Hayden Wesniewski. And, I'm looking at it. It says Major League MLB TV, but hell, every game says MLB TV. Tampa Bay, Colorado at 8:40, Freddie Peralta against Gabriel Hughes. Detroit's at Seattle at 9:40, Emerson Hancock for Seattle. Detroit says we don't have anybody to pitch. They're not sure yet. San Diego to Arizona, 9:40, Randy Vasquez against Eduardo Rodriguez. I saw this note. I thought it was kind of interesting. The most wins by South Carolina program since 2020 college baseball. Which program do you think's got the most? Well, I'll give you a hint. This came from North Greenville. So, North Greenville, since 2020, 273 wins. Coastal Carolina is second, 237. Wofford, 227. Wofford has more wins than Clemson at 224. South Carolina at 190. Matter of fact, South Carolina is behind North Greenville, Coastal, Wofford, Clemson, South Carolina Upstate, College of Charleston. Upstate's at 216, College of Charleston 206. Then you South Carolina's at 190. Newberry 185, Lander 184, Francis Marion 180, Erskine 155, Siddles at 149, Winthrop 148, Charleston Southern 147, Anderson 134, and PC 123. Thought that was kind of interesting that, of course, South Carolina's had two of the worst years in their history back-to-back, but North Greenville, 273. But Landon Powell, he doesn't have enough experience. I think Landon's probably going to have to take a mid-major type job before he is considered for a ACC or an SEC position. 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
23: 1971. It was a simpler time, a groovy time. Soul Train had just started chugging along. Everyone had a lava lamp for some reason. Weeble started to wobble, but as we all know, they don't fall down.
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23: But it wasn't all Weebles and bell bottoms. There was also the Vietnam War and a growing nationwide movement protesting it.
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23: Across the country, people were speaking up. And the more they did, the more they learned about the hidden underbelly of the most powerful law enforcement agency in the land. I'm Ed Helms, host of Snafu, Season 2, Medburg. The story of a daring heist that exposed J. Edgar Hoover's epic FBI snafu. Hear the incredible true story that almost got buried.
26: I was told that it might not be published the next day or might not be published ever.
23: As told by the ordinary citizens who took extraordinary measures.
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23: To expose J. Edgar Hoover's secret FBI.
0: Many of the techniques were clearly illegal, but justified in the interest of national security.
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24: That sounds like a pretty good choice to me.
2: Hope you had an opportunity to hear Carl Hill at the top of the hour. Carl gets more optimistic every day, and there's nothing wrong with that. Nothing wrong with being optimistic. Very high on Lenore Sellers, called Lenore Sellers the best quarterback in the country. The South Carolina quarterback is on the preseason Maxwell Award watch list. The award is presented by the Maxwell Football Club to the most outstanding player in college football. Sellers has thrown for 5,057 yards, 33 touchdowns in 27 games. He's rushed for 995 yards and 13 scores. His 63.4% career completion rate is third in program history behind Spencer Rattler, 67.5%, Connor Shaw, 65.5%. Through the years, it's hard not to look at Connor Shaw as having the best career at South Carolina. So if you want to say he's the best quarterback, well, he's had the best career. Spencer Rattler is the best arm talent I've ever seen at South Carolina.
3: Yes, he was.
2: Todd Ellis is pretty close second, though. But Spencer Rattler, just a marvelous arm talent. I'm surprised that that he got beat out at New Orleans, to be honest with you. And Connor Shaw was just a winner. That's why he and Jeff Grants, to me, they remind me so much of each other. As I've said before, I think Connor was a better passer, Jeff was a better runner, but they both, their intangibles were just so much. Others on that list include, there's only one non-quarterback that I mentioned. They're obviously, with 81, there's a lot of non-quarterbacks, but Jeremiah Smith of Ohio State's on the list. Then you got Gunnar Stockton of Georgia, Sam Leavitt of LSU, Darren Mensah of Miami, Trinidad Chambliss of Ole Miss, and Arch Manning of Texas. All are on that list as well. Our buddy Dennis O'Keefe says that TBS will be carrying the Dodgers Cubs game. All right, well, they're not as dumb as we thought then. So good that 8 o'clock Dodgers and Cubs tonight. I will watch. 8 o'clock's a little late for me. I'm old, but I will watch. I will watch a little bit of that. If you watch, keep an eye on Scooball's changeup. I mean, he's just got such a great changeup. When you throw as hard as he does, it makes the changeup so effective, especially if you can keep the same, not only the same arm slot, but the same arm speed. It makes it so dang difficult.
3: It's filthy.
2: To pick up the changeup. It's just such a good pitch. You know, we've got the Little League Softball World Series on in the background, and of course, the Little League World Series will be start. Baseball will be starting soon, and I do not like the Little League World Series at all. Personally, if they really cared about the health of the kids, they would outlaw the breaking ball. If it spins, it's an illegal pitch, but they'll never do that. What coaches don't understand is at that level, it's not the break that gets the batter. It's the change of speed. So instead of letting some 12-year-old kid throw 80% curveballs and ruin his arm, teach him to throw a changeup. Teach him to throw a good changeup. I can remember my little league coach, Charles Harmon, who's no longer with us, of course. I can remember going by and watching some little league games when I was in my early 20s and he was still coaching. And he had a kid throwing an Ephus pitch, and it was impossible to hit. I mean, those kids just couldn't hit it. It's not the break that gets them as much as it is the change in the change in speed. But if you get a chance tonight to check it out, check out the changeup that he's got tonight, because it's a good one. It really, really is a good one. All right, 803-978-1832. Let's get to our Family First Security phone line. Good morning. You're on Talking Sports.
7: Good morning, Teddy. How y'all doing today?
2: Doing good. How are you, sir?
7: I wanted to talk about high school sports real quick.
2: Yes, sir.
7: Number one, Bill Rhodes. I don't know if you mentioned it or not, but he passed away at the age of 88, and he helped coach Clinton High School, a great coach, he's got the Order of Palmetto, he was in the South Carolina National Guard, so our hearts go out to Coach Rhodes and his family there at Clinton High School.
2: Okay.
7: And also, Strom Thurmond had to forfeit two of their preseason scrimmages and receive a $500 fine. The Rebels violated by using dummy players, pop-up football tackling dummies, on the field for the preseason.
2: You can't use tackling dummies.
7: We have a picture of it on Saluda Now of Coach Andrew Webb pulling the dummies onto the field.
2: You can't use a tackling dummy. I appreciate it.
3: It goes soft.
2: Yeah, Bill Rhodes was. And he was at Lawrence County School District 56, by the way, where back in your area.
3: Yeah, my neck of the woods, Clinton, the Red Devils. I'm a Raider from Lawrence.
2: He was a coach and an educator for 60-plus years there in the Lawrence County School District. So, that's a life well-lived, though, 86 years old, and all the lives that he touched. Hank says, "Hey, you can't blame this on Jerome now." 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
2: 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All right, we're talking sports. 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
2: Hi, Vera O'Neill, heating and air text line. Jackson says that he's heard a rumor that the Los Angeles Dodgers have acquired the Cincinnati Reds and assigned them to AAA Oklahoma City.
3: Well, they do have money now. Can the Braves get Ellie De La Cruz first, though? That's all I want to know.
2: Yeah, well, he's not going anywhere, I don't think.
3: Nah.
2: Bijan Robinson's not going anywhere.
3: No, he's not.
2: He and the Falcons have reached an agreement on a 3-year extension worth up to $75 million, according to ESPN. Robinson will receive $51 million guaranteed, including $37 million at signing. What do you do with a $37 million check? Well, you spend it, Teddy. Oh, okay.
3: If you're smart, you save some of that.
2: Well, you make sure you got some good money people to protect it as much as you can from taxes. But,
3: and family.
2: Well, that's up to him. $37 million at signing, and he's guaranteed fit. I thought running backs weren't important anymore in the National Football League.
3: That's what they want you to believe.
2: Yeah, but that's pretty good paycheck there for Mr. Robinson. All right, good show today. By the way, in case you have not heard, Lions signed former Gamecock tight end Nick Muse. So he has been picked up by the Detroit Lions. Tomorrow, Bob Gillespie will be with us. Look forward to having Bob join us as we get closer and closer to college football. Heck, tomorrow will just be one day away from the Tigers of Clemson getting started. Of course, South Carolina State's already practicing. Citadel's already practicing. Wofford's already practicing. A number of schools throughout the state are already working out. I appreciate Jimmy Cousa joining us today. I always like to talk some golf. And also our buddy Carl 12-0 Hill was with us as well. We'll be back with you tomorrow. Once again, Bob Gillespie will be with us. Have a great day, everybody. Be careful, be safe, and we'll see you tomorrow morning talking sports.
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14: The different color noises, white noise, brown noise, pink noise. Brown noise is deeper, has lower frequencies, it's got more bass, minimalizes that higher frequency. Mm-hmm. And I didn't really know this, but apparently you can liken some of these to sounds in nature, and apparently brown noise is more akin to like a river rapid or a heavy rainfall or thunder.
15: Because there's also white noise and pink noise, you think brown noise is just named after the color brown. Wrong. There was a scientist named Robert Brown from Scotland.
14: White noise is used, aside from just sleeping, a lot of times with like noise-canceling headphones and stuff, masking other sounds.
15: Pink noise is a little different. It's kind of like the compromise between white noise and brown noise.
14: As far as which one is best for sleep, there have been some very middling studies over the years. But at Oxford in 2017, they said that they fell asleep 40% faster listening to white noise, but their overall sleep was about the same.
15: Okay.
14: There was a study in 2017 from Northwestern of 13 older adults, and they said pink noise provided deeper sleep overall and improved ability to recall words.
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18: Wait a minute. LeBron James is the most influential player in NBA history. Jordan's the best shoe salesman. LeBron's the most influential. And here's why. LeBron, 24 straight years, the discussion leader.
19: A new day in the herd starts now.
18: Ladies and gentlemen. 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
18: All right, you want to talk sports?
19: The herd with Colin Cowherd starts now.
18: Okay, here we go. Oh, it is Tuesday. Oh, we got a lot. Nick Wright in an hour. Mike Sando's quarterback tier list is out. 50 executives polled anonymously. Wherever you may be, however you may be listening, thanks for making us part of your day. John Middlecoff, like yesterday, he'll be in for the next 2 weeks, filling in for J-Mac. So every year, Mike Sando, at the other place, interviews anonymously 50 execs. And it's called his quarterback tiers. And tier one is you carry your team every week. Tier two is you're really, really good, but you got a hole in your game. Tier three is you need a lot of help, but if you have it, you can win. And tier four, you're kind of a guy. So I looked at all the tiers this morning, and I'm pretty good with everything with one exception. Yeah, tier one's kind of obvious. Allen, Mahomes, Stafford, Burrow. Here's the only move I would make. The NFL execs have Lamar Jackson as the first quarterback in Tier 2, and they have Caleb Williams in the middle of Tier 2. I'd flip them. I think Caleb Williams, Justin Herbert are the top of Tier 2. It's nothing against Lamar Jackson. I got 8 years. This sport is not about history. It's about playoffs. His quarterback rating plummets in the playoffs. He plays with anxiety, and I don't trust him when he falls behind late. 8 years, I gave him a run. By year two, Caleb Williams of the Bears, stronger arm, better arm talent, healthier, and appears to play much better from behind consistently than Lamar Jackson ever has. Here's the other thing to think about. I'm gonna view a kid who comes from a tough background differently than a trust fund kid in life. And in football, Lamar Jackson inherited John Harbaugh, maybe the best owner, 5 top 10 defenses, Derrick Henry, 36 rushing touchdowns last 2 years, generally had above average to excellent offensive lines, no chaos. Caleb Williams entered a hazmat spill, a disaster of a coaching staff. Didn't they have a parking attendant by the end of year one coaching? I mean, poor owners, bad offensive lines, and he had to win by outscoring people. Chaos. I'm sorry. And yet, by year two, I get the bigger, healthier, better arm talent who's really good late in games. In fact, Lamar Jackson's been in the NFL 8 years. I don't have one really redeeming playoff memory. In the first football game in the playoffs that Caleb Williams ever played Green Bay. A double-digit fourth quarter come-from-behind win, and this throw, which I still contend, it's an illusion. There's nobody open, and it's one of the great throws against your body that I've ever seen in pro football. The numbers don't lie. Stack them up. Lamar was not as explosive, had more turnovers, fewer yards per game. And again, Lamar entered this league to a gold standard franchise. Everything Caleb Williams has done to this point is overcoming stuff. Even Ben Johnson last year, they had to clean up the sacks. They had so much to clean up. A lot of finger crossing on the offensive line in the better conference, in my opinion, the NFC. So, and I again, I like Lamar. But in Mike Sando's anonymous 50 executive anonymous poll, I would just flip Lamar to middle, like number 11, number 10, number 11, and I'd put Caleb at number 5. And am I projecting what I expect to be a very good year 3, year 2 with Ben Johnson? Absolutely. But to this point, Ryan Tannehill in 8 years, here is 3 playoff wins. He beat Ryan Tannehill, Russell Wilson with the Steelers, and rookie C.J. Stroud. You got to give me more than that. I mean, Mike Tomlin lost his job as a head coach of Pittsburgh. One of the reasons? Couldn't beat the good teams and the good quarterbacks in the playoffs. So Caleb now, and I think Caleb's got some real leadership skills. I said it, when he came into the NFL, I thought he was a little bit moody. I saw that at USC a lot. Not a lot, but occasionally. A little bit moody. Okay, a little older now. Didn't see any of that last year. He takes to coaching. The fact that he eliminated sacks tells you he's a totally coachable quarterback. Not that Lamar isn't, but I feel like with Lamar 8 years in, we got a plateau. I feel with Caleb Williams, by November, am I going to be saying, is he the best quarterback in the NFL? Here's Caleb.
20: Been in this league for 2 years, but also playing. I played a bunch of games now. And so I know what losing looks like. I know what winning looks like in this league. We haven't won the big one yet, but, you know, we won a bunch of games last year. We lost a lot of games my first year. And then now having year two in the offense, a lot more confidence in what I'm saying, to the guys out there. It's starting to sound more like the coaches, the steps, the alignments and things like that. So, just finding ways to be more on top of that, you know, day in and day out.
18: I don't know. You know, I always love a guy when he's good at the podium. That dude is good at the podium. That matters. It's the first thing I noticed about Dak Prescott. Didn't even like his arm. Didn't think he was a great athlete. I'm like, that guy's good at the podium. Caleb Williams, all the stuff I worried about. Moodiness, don't see it. Sacks, eliminated. I would just flip him and Lamar. Okay, so I've been hearing for the last 2 to 3 years that the Dodgers are ruining baseball. Well, I watched every pitch of the Cubs dominating the Dodgers last night at Wrigley. I'm going tonight. And four-game losing streak for the Dodgers. And let me tell you, they're doing a terrible job at ruining baseball because they can't get anybody out. And if you watch the Dodgers last night between walks and giving up bombs, this is why they went and got Tarik Skubal from the Tigers. The Red Sox and the Cubs in the last 4 games are eating their pitching alive. Incidentally, all the good teams at the trade deadline made moves. Good God, how many pitchers did the Cubs acquire? The Phillies improved. The Rays improved. The Dodgers, the Yankees, the Red Sox, all the teams made multiple moves. But when you're watching the Dodgers, a lot of you think they're hoarding players. No, they have a losing record in July. Now we're in August, and by the way, their last 16 games at home, they're bad at Dodger Stadium. So they're old, they're brittle, they are tied to a lot of contracts with old, brittle players, and their young hotshot pitcher, Justin Robleski, last 2 starts, he's gotten shelled. He's given up 8 home runs. So the Dodgers, during the 4-game losing streak, have the second worst starting staff in Major League Baseball. And as we said yesterday, the Yankees have the same level of payroll and revenue. They just don't have a first-class front office, so people fear the Dodgers. But I will tell you this. What baseball has done over the last 3 to 4 years has really, Rob Manfred has hit a bunch of doubles, triples, and home runs. What has baseball done the last 4 years? They've leaned into two things. Urgency, pitch clock, and more action. Universal DH, bigger bases, a defensive shift was banned. Urgency and action. Well, isn't that what the Dodgers have done to become the most popular Major League Baseball team? Urgency, win now, whatever it costs. And action, be hyper-aggressive in trades in the free agent market. So you don't, let's be honest, you don't hate the Dodgers. You wish you were the Dodgers, right? Same with MJ's Bulls, KD Warriors. You don't hate them. Big Ten team.

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0: 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I think the Dodgers are driving baseball, just like I think the Yankees 20 years ago, 25 years ago, were driving baseball, not ruining it when George Steinbrenner would dominate the hot stove league. I was told when they got Kyle Tucker from the Cubs, who Chicago couldn't get out of town fast enough, Dodgers picked him up. That was ruining baseball. Kyle Tucker's hitting 230. Oh, Edwin Diaz. That was going to ruin baseball. Guy missed the first 85 games. Oh, Ohtani's going to ruin baseball. He moved up I-5. They set World Series TV records last year. Best in 9 years. You keep telling me they're going to ruin baseball. They're driving baseball because they're a villain. The Yankees, Steinbrenner, were a villain. Tarek Skubal, it's a 3-month rental.
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10: All right, welcome back. WNBA star Sophie Cunningham, kind of a rock star. Polarizing for a lot of reasons. The finger point, she's physical. She plays on a team with Caitlin Clark. So Sophie Cunningham had an opinion about trans athletes last week. And, you know, predictably, that's a hot button topic. Got a lot of pushback. By the way, her opinion is one, according to polls, that over 50% of Americans agree with. But be that as it may, Caitlin Clark had no interest diving in when asked about the same topic.
11: Not really a discussion we really have in our locker room. I think it's for leagues and the governing bodies to work with their athletes to find solutions, but our focus is on basketball, and that's what we talk about and how we can get wins, and obviously we didn't do that tonight, so you need to find an area to improve in that way.
12: Do you have any, you know, reaction to the...
11: I just answered for you.
10: I'm good with that, and I'm good with Sophie. I'm good with both. It's a free country. Megyn Kelly's a very popular provocateur, podcaster, and she called her a coward for not having an opinion. So I don't know exactly what courage looks like. I can't necessarily define it. I've always thought cops, firemen, and military personnel that put their life on the line to protect me and my family, that probably cracks the top one or two. I don't think political opinions crack my top 10. I think believing that political comments are courageous is a misdiagnosis of expertise. Listen, I don't ask my general contractor to fix my cavities, and I don't ask my dentist to tile my bathroom. I don't know why we demand that our athletes, we don't do this with Bobby Flay. We don't do it with Gordon Ramsay. Could you have an opinion on tariffs? We don't ask Bill Maher or Ben Shapiro. Could you dissect a zone defense? But there's something about athletes. And by the way, if you're an athlete, you can't win. LeBron and Aaron Rodgers dip their toe in the pool with politics. They get crushed. Michael Jordan and Tiger Woods said, nah, pass. They get crushed. So where's the win? My take is Caitlin owes nobody in the media an assist for a game she didn't choose to play. Politics is divisive. It is a shark tank. I've often warned people in my industry, sports is fun. Politics is awful. And it's interesting, for about 3 days during the midterms and about 3 days during our election for a president, you can have it. You can have it after that. So I don't know Megyn Kelly's definition of courage. Cops, firemen, military, probably my top three. leaning in. I mean, let's be honest about politics. People always say, keep politics out of sports. That's not true. You like politics when you agree with it, right? I don't think that's courage to be provocative and get people to say things that I can feed my audience, whether it's left-leaning or a right-leaning audience. But what is it about athletes who are obsessed, who have these incredibly refined skills where they've gone a mile deep on specific traits, shooting a ball, throwing a football, using a six iron, serving a tennis ball. They're great at it. It's taken hours of focus. Sometimes athletes, not a criticism or reality, are a bit lopsided. I don't look for athletes for political acumen. I really don't. And I don't believe in shut up and dribble, but I also don't believe in speak up and dribble for everybody. If you choose, sportscaster or athlete or chef, to have a strong political opinion, it is up to you. I'd warn you, it's divisive. People now debate when they lose elections if they're rigged, when it appears they're not. So it's where's the win for an athlete? Michael Jordan and Tiger respectfully pass. Republicans buy sneakers, attacked. LeBron and Aaron Rodgers have an opinion, attacked. I got no problem with Sophie Cunningham's opinion and no problem at all, Caitlin Clark passing up on a shot. John Middlecoff with the news.
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6: This is the Herdline News.
13: You know, speaking of politics, Colin, maybe Congress should look into the running back market, because that is a group of men that has got the short end of the stick for a while. Bijan Robinson, who I think is considered one of the best players in the NFL.
10: Yeah.
13: He just had 23 all-purpose yards, carried the Falcons. Actually, they won 8 games after a slow start. Just signed a new contract for 3 years, $75 million, and reportedly $50 million guaranteed. To put this into some perspective, his teammate, Drake London, who's never been a Pro Bowler, never been an All-Pro selection, got double that in guaranteed money. Obviously, the running backs have been scorned over the years, despite, especially in this day and age, right? You have a lot of all-purpose backs, McCaffrey, Jahmyr Gibbs. You know, Derrick Henry's been extremely productive. He's probably less of a threat in the pass game. What do you make of the overall running back market? Is it a huge inefficiency in the National Football League?
10: Well, I mean, the fact that Derrick Henry's still productive and still getting paid, it is the last position in football that you can hit from any angle, anytime, anywhere. And so I think I started hearing this about 7 or 8 years ago from executives in the league is, boy, be very careful about the second contract of the running back. But like any other industry, if you're great, you'll get paid. Christian McCaffrey's had injuries, multiple. He gets paid. It's like anything else. Like, there are certain positions you could argue are getting overpaid. There's a little bit of a wide receiver bubble. Running back, probably, I think safeties and tight ends are a little underpaid. But even interior offensive linemen, if you're great, guards get paid. So, I mean, Bijan's never been a guy that was going to struggle to find work or get high compensation. He's just an elite player.
13: You could make the argument that unless you're Jamar Chase, CeeDee Lamb, some of the top wide receivers, the price in which you have to pay for those guys, you know, I like Drake London. At $100 million guaranteed, I like Bijan a lot more. The other thing is Bijan, Jahmyr Gibbs, McCaffrey over the course of his career. These guys are really hybrid players. I think Bijan last year had 79 catches.
10: Yes.
13: If you told Bijan tomorrow or Jahmyr Gibbs, you can no longer play running back, just play slot receiver.
10: Yeah.
13: They would be fine. They could. So to me, those players are extremely valuable. And, you know, Stefanski, big part of his offense, I would imagine, is going to feature Bijan this year.
10: Also, running backs, it should be noted, a wide receiver, especially a deep threat, is not going to do much for you in bad weather. A running back in winter playoff weather can absolutely control the tempo and the clock. I also think when you lead late in playoff games, the last two drives, who's more valuable? The deep threat or the running back?
13: Yeah.
10: So I think if you look at kind of the ideology of football, really good teams tend to lead in the fourth quarter. Really good teams, especially on the road, want to get out of town with a win and eat the clock. That's where running backs are essential.
13: Totally. Well, I know you love quarterback tiers. And our man in Kansas City, Patrick Mahomes, is obviously coming off the ACL injury, is still rated number one overall on the list. But for the first time since 2022, voters placed him in one of the voters placed him in the second tier. Obviously, before the ACL injury, I think it's fair to say, relative to his standards, he had a down season.
10: Yes.
13: And if you're putting him number one on the list, it's not based on last year because he was not the best quarterback in the league. But his resume, like Manning got to this point, obviously Brady, is better than everyone else's.
10: Well, if you take Allen and Mahomes, since both have gotten paid at the top of the class, two things are true. Allen's defense in Buffalo has not been as good. They had to move off defensive players. True. But his offensive guys are still good. Left tackle, running back, tight end, receiver. Kansas City, it's different. They've had to move off, like, offensive linemen, right? Like, they had to move off Joe Tooney. They moved off Tyreek Hill. Travis Kelce's gotten old. Running back, they've had some misses. So the reality is Mahomes doesn't have the offensive support he did when he was inexpensive. Allen doesn't have the defensive support. It's just teams make choices. And I think a lot of the inefficiency of Mahomes the last 2 years is no running game, which is hurts even the best quarterbacks. And left tackle, it's been a little hit and miss for them. So I do think they've solved both those issues in Kansas City this year.
13: I think one way to get him back rolling a little bit, they played so many games because of the Super Bowl run, right? They went to 5 of 6 Super Bowls, and the year they missed it, they were in the AFC Championship game, is to take a little pressure off him. That's why I think they bought Kenneth Walker on the open market. They've invested still heavily in their offensive line. Andy Reid's never going to be Kyle Shanahan when it comes to calling run plays. He likes to call passes. I would expect them, though, to be much more run-heavy and try to slow down the game a little bit this year. One of your favorite guys, Sean Payton, obviously this offseason added a big-time wide receiver in Jalen Waddle. And his quarterback, Bo Nix, which he struggled with some down-the-field passes over the course of his short career. He's been really impressed with his new wide receiver. Here's what he had to say.
5: He's an explosive playmaker. Guy's really good at what he does. He gets open. He makes plays. He's fast. He's really explosive. He's great ball in hand. He's great going and getting the ball deep. He's great, you know, in the screen game. He can do just a lot of things. He's very versatile. So he adds an extra element to our offense, and it's exciting.
10: Yeah, I mean, Cortland Sutton's always been a big, tall, rangy guy, good catching radius, good in the red zone. Waddle's sort of a explosive, dynamic, get the ball to him quick, let him do some stuff post-catch. So between Mims, Franklin, Sutton, and Waddle, that is an elite. To me, that's a really strong receiving core.
13: These are different players, but years ago when Debo was really in his heyday, they did everything to get the ball in his hands. And Sean Payton has made a career when he was in New Orleans with different hybrid type players.
10: Yeah.
13: Obviously, Jalen Waddle's been very productive on teams that were pretty average to below. Yeah. And now you put him on this. I mean, you could argue the Broncos, top 30, 40 players, best roster in the league.
10: Yep.
13: So, I mean, the high expectations and, you know, in a bad draft, give your first round pick for this player. I would expect Jalen Waddle to be very, very productive this year.
10: Yep. And also, Payton has always been great at designing plays to get to his guys.
13: Big time.
10: John Middlecoff with the news.
6: Well, that's the news.
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6: The Herdline News.
10: So one of the things John and I are going to do next segment, before the end of the hour, 36 straight seasons in the NFL. 36, 3.5 decades. There's been at least 4 new playoff teams. That's minimum. Minimum 4, sometimes 8. The last decade, the average has been 6. So it's come down slightly, and I think that's because the league is very quarterback-centric, much more than 30 years ago. So if you have a quarterback, he's really elite, and you give him a capable coach, you kind of feel like they're going to be a playoff team or close to it. So when we come back, I'm going to do that. We are both going to pick our 5 new playoff teams. So in the last 36 years, at least 4 new playoff teams. In the last decade, 6 is the average. We'll each give you 5. 5 new playoff teams. Before we get there, so Mario Cristobal, and I've always said there's 3 programs in college football that are kind of flashy. They almost feel like 30% pro. Texas Longhorns, USC, and Miami. I think the sport's better when they're when they're viable. I think that it makes college football feel less rural and more big city. And Mario Cristobal, who will be on our show in the next few weeks, has signed a new contract with Miami. So I was waiting for 20 years for Miami to get good again because they just feel big. They kind of feel like a flashy Notre Dame. I know they're kind of in a conference, but they kind of feel like their own brand, and I love them for it. So this is one of the things about the NIL. I've been waiting 20 years for Miami to be good, and the NIL has clearly helped them. And so the two things and the two groups the NIL has really helped. Academic schools like Indiana, top 7 or 8 business school, Vanderbilt, now totally viable, just beat Georgia for some recruits, Notre Dame. It can help academic schools that have richer graduates, and you hope some of those rich graduates at Vanderbilt, they're clearly doing it, send money to your athletic programs. So that used to not be the case. Like Vanderbilt could not compete with Georgia. Now they steal recruits from them. You know, Notre Dame had years where they weren't very good. Now they got the best talent arguably in the country this year outside of maybe Ohio State. And the other group it's helped are schools like Miami and Texas, which are flashy. They got big money and they got egos and they like to compete. But ask yourself, was college sports really better? Think about this. It got really repetitive, right? 5-year stretch were the only teams that played for the national championship. In a 5-year stretch were LSU, Bama, Clemson, and Georgia. In the last 3 years, these teams have played for national championships in college football. Michigan, Washington, Miami, Indiana, Ohio State, Notre Dame. I like that better. I like that better. It used to be in college football specifically, I mean, can we be honest about this? It was a race to the bottom. It was like, we'll sign gigantic classes. Who can we get into school? It was a race to the bottom often. Not always, but often. Now, actually, it's a race at the top. Miami, strong academically. Look at the Big Ten last year. Look at the champions last year. Michigan won a national championship in basketball. It's an elite academic institution. UCLA won the women's national championship. That's the number one public institution in North America. I mean, you're telling me that's a bad thing. Indiana football, 16-0, one of the top 7-8 business schools in America. So it's rewarding academics. If you have a great business school, Miami's a very good institution. Notre Dame's good. If you have high academic standards and affluent graduates, Mark Cuban gives back to the school, you have a chance now. You didn't have a chance before. Indiana was 16-0. They were more likely to go 0-11 10 years ago than go 16-0. Vandy can win. Vandy can have Heismans. Indiana can win. And the big dogs still do fine. But we got to a point where it was just like you won in college football because of geography and proximity. You had more great high school football teams around your area. What the? How many schools have that? 8? 10 in the country? And it was often a race to the bottom. You know, it was like, you know, you just figured out ways to kind of, you know, in all these conferences, who could you get in school? Now we're rewarding. Academic standing kind of matters. The Vanderbilts, Indiana, UCLA. This is called college basketball, college football. Like, so I kind of like where we're at on this stuff. I don't think Clemson dominated for a period. That's great. But now Miami and Notre Dame in the conference have leapfrogged them, considered, you know, better academic institutions. It's nothing against Clemson. I got nothing against Clemson. I got nothing against LSU. They're still good. They're still viable. They have great coaches. But I really kind of like where we're at now, where I know it was going to be the end of college football, and the transfer portal is still a little wonky for my taste. It's a little wild, wild west. I think there should be like, can you transfer? How about 3 times, not 7? NIL, we probably should have some ceiling. I mean, even the NFL's got caps on stuff, right? I don't want to have one team spending $80 million and the other spending two. But I feel like college sports players are staying. I mean, there's another thing. With the NIL, these young people, men and women, they're staying in college longer. It's called college sports. They're staying at these great universities longer, going to more classes, getting more degrees. Academic standing, affluent boosters matter now. I got to tell you, I think it's a win for the sport. All the sports. All right, coming up, John and I, 10 new playoff teams. I don't know his five. I don't think he knows mine. Next. If you're spending time outside, it's important to know the potential risks of skin cancer, non-melanoma skin cancers, or NMSCs, including basal cell carcinoma and cutaneous squamous cell carcinoma, are common in the U.S. and can become advanced and harder to treat if left undetected. Our sponsor, Regeneron, is raising awareness about advanced NMSCs. 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
23: 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All right, welcome back. Nick Wright, top of next hour here on a Tuesday in Chicago. Cubs-Dodgers series underway. Yankees big home win last night. I watched baseball last night, all night. It was fantastic. Sold out stadiums. Wrigley Field was electric. If the Dodgers could get people out, that would help. All right, 36 straight years in the NFL, at least four new playoff teams each year. Minimum. In the last decade, the average is six. Last year's playoff teams, AFC, Broncos, Patriots, Jags, Steelers, Texans, Bills, Chargers, NFC, Seahawks, Bears, Eagles, Panthers, Rams, 49ers, Packers slide in. Minimum four, average is six. So I thought I'd slice it in the middle. John and I will give you five new playoff teams for this year. That's one more than the minimum over the last 36 years. Could be more. I'll start. Kansas City Chiefs. Here's why. Andy Reid, 27 seasons, never had back-to-back losing seasons. They had two huge needs, corner and running back. They have addressed both with elite players. They were 1-9 in one-score games. Okay, that stuff always turns. And I do believe when Mahomes has had protection and a semi-solid run game, he's a playoff quarterback. Kansas City is back in. You're up.
24: I'm in agreement there. Andy Reid in 27 seasons has missed the playoffs back-to-back years one time in his career. Under Spags, they have had a top 10 defense now, scoring defense for three straight years. When they scored last year above 22 points, which was a struggle, they went 6-2. So if they can just find ways to score some points with their defense, which they just reloaded in the draft, three high-end defensive players in the top 40, multiple defensive linemen with an elite corner, this is a double-digit win team, Colin.
23: All right, next up for me, NFC, I'm going to go Detroit Lions. Face the easiest schedule in the NFL. New England did last year. How'd that work out for them? Ended up in the Super Bowl. Detroit has upgraded. Drew Pensig now is coming from Arizona to Detroit. And they're already good at running back, wide receiver, quarterback, O-line. They've shuffled in some players. Penei Sewell now goes to left tackle. Blake Miller, the rookie, their top pick, goes to the right tackle. This is a winning team. They've had the most injured defense in the league the last 2 years. But yes, more than the 49ers. They've had bad injury luck. I think with a new OC, I think it's the kind of offense in a mediocre defensive division where they'll eat. I think the Lions are back into the playoffs.
24: As the Hall of Famer once said, how about them Cowboys? The Dallas Cowboys, they had a top two offense in the league last year. The problem was defense. It was horrendous. Led the league in penalties. Matt Eberflus replaced for Parker from the Philadelphia Eagles, who now has some pieces to work with. They draft Caleb Downs. They draft another defensive end. They trade for multiple defensive linemen. Again, offense is not going to be their problem. Their defense doesn't need to be the Pete Carroll Seattle Seahawks. They just need to be serviceable. I like the Cowboys this year.
23: All right, I'm staying in the NFC. New York Giants. The last 2 years, they've been 2-15 in one-score games. Nobody's close to that bad. Last year, they were 1-7. They also lost five games
10: last year with a lead in the fourth quarter. So they were the worst team in the league at holding leads. Now I get Jackson Dart, who was pretty good as a rookie. Scadaboo is back. They've added pieces on the offensive line that was already top 12 in the league last year. Arvell Reese, Malachi Fields, Notre Dame wide receiver, Francis Mauioga, the offensive lineman, which was solid from Miami. So I love their draft class. I also think bringing in Isaiah Likely, really nice pickup from Baltimore. Again, I don't think this is an 11-12 win team. I think they squeak in as a wild card, but the New York Giants are in.
24: I'm going Cincinnati Bengals here, Colin. The Bengals, they have one of the easiest schedules in the league. We never have questions when Burrow's on the field because they have elite playmakers. Ja'Marr Chase is one of the better wide receivers we've ever seen. T. Higgins, probably one of, if not the best, number two in the league. Question is defense. Well, what do? They trade the 10th pick for Dexter Lawrence, who Jason Kelsey has said is the hardest guy to block in the NFL when he's right. They also add multiple defensive ends, one in free agency, one high in the draft in Cassius Howell from Texas A&M, a speed pass rusher. All their defense, remember a couple years ago, they went 9-8. They were one of the hottest teams in the league, but they start slow under Zach Taylor. If they could just be serviceable in September and early October, I think you're looking at an 11-12 win team, especially when you factor in the division, which is wide open.
10: I go back to the AFC. Baltimore Ravens get back in. Not only do they have an easy schedule, the first 7 weeks with a rookie head coach, first-time play caller, a lot of moving parts. First 7 weeks, they face teams that didn't make the playoffs. So it's a kind of a soft opening for the Baltimore Ravens. Also, they've never missed back-to-back seasons, the playoffs, since Lamar Jackson was there. They're a team last year, again, lost a lot of close games. Lamar wasn't healthy, appears to be now. Three new starters on the offensive line. I don't know if Jesse Minter is going to be a great head coach, but the NFL did him a solid. It's a very soft opening that ensures a little, even if they don't quite have everything buttoned up, I think they make their way in. Vegas has them as the top over-under team in the league. That's a little lofty to me, but I think Baltimore's back in.
24: You know, it's hard when you start 8-2 and somehow you end up missing the playoffs, but when you have a grandfather at the end of the year as your starting quarterback in Phillip Rivers, tells you everything you need to know. The Colts got desperate last year when Daniel Jones got injured, but when he played, they were one of the most dominant offenses we had ever seen.
10: Yeah.
24: Jonathan Taylor returns. They have one of the best offensive lines in the league. I read this morning that Alec Pierce is trending to get back on the field. He's battled some offseason surgery. And it comes down to the defense and the quarterback's health. We know Shane Steichen, when he has a functional quarterback, is one of the better offensive play callers in the league. I think the Colts battle back and are a wild card team this year.
10: And finally, for me, the New Orleans Saints, very winnable division. It's noisy in Tampa. Tyler Shuck, 4 of the last 5 games last year. They love him in New Orleans. Big, tall kid with an arm. They won 4 of their last 5 games. They went heavy wide receiver, tight end, and running back in the offseason. So they are building an offense around him, and they got money to spend. Travis Etienne will shore up that running game, which was lousy last year. Their defense was top 10. And again, this is not a high firepower offensive division. So Tyler Shuck played well late. I mean, if you look at his numbers last year, led all rookies in completion percentage, passing yards, and passer rating. Tyler Shuck's passer rating was 96. That's higher than Matt Stafford's career passer rating. Like, Tyler Shuck was kind of the surprise quarterback in the league. Winnable division. The Saints are my 5th new team.
24: I think you stole my list, Colin. I'm in agreement here. I love this pick. This is one of my sleeper teams of the year. The knock on Shuck was he's too old. Well, they needed a grown-up in the building. Because at that position, since Drew Brees retired, it was a revolving door. 5-4 as a starting quarterback. They add Jordan Tyson, who was one of the best athletes, in this draft to go with Olave. They add Travis Etienne, who was a huge, huge catalyst for Liam Cohen in that offense in Jacksonville last year. Kellen Moore's been a really good offensive coordinator. Obviously won the Super Bowl with Philadelphia. Him and McCarthy butted heads at the end in Dallas, but a lot of pretty high-powered offenses when he was calling the play. So division like the Bengals, wide open. I like the Saints a lot.
23: Yeah, it's I went. It was funny because I was making these picks last night, and I had the Bengals in, but I pulled them out, and I text Ryan. I went back, and they got the Delp, the tight end, the blocking tight end from Georgia, who we'll see if he's a receiver, but he can block. He's an elite blocker. They went and got a running back. They went heavy into Jordan Tyson and wide receivers. And you start, and I went to YouTube. You start watching Shuck. You start watching some of his highlights last year without much of a receiving core outside of Olave, Chris Olave from Ohio State. So outside of him, they didn't have a lot of weapons on the outside. They went heavy into help for Tyler Shuck. And I start looking at that division, and Tampa's noisy. We don't know what Atlanta is at quarterback. Carolina's good, matched up well with the Rams, but still feels like a little roster light. So my takeaway is Chiefs, Saints, we agree with. And I got to tell you, if Joe Burrow and the Cowboys make the playoffs, the NFL will be very happy. Your list would make the NFL very happy.
1: To me, the Bengals really have no excuse. I mean, Joe Burrow said it. It's the best roster he's played with. Zach Taylor takes, I would say, a lot of heat. But once upon a time, he did beat Andy Reid in a conference championship game. And that team went to the Super Bowl, and they had a lead late in that game. I mean, he's had success as a head coach.
23: 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Mike Sando, the Athletic, the Tears, the quarterback Tears is in. 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
10: 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How did my father become this scheming mastermind? Was he like this with everyone? 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

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Hello, everybody. Lawton Swan back in the saddle. Once again, it is the show that shakes the Southland. 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Text line, phone line. Again, be a part of the program anytime, any place, anywhere on our website. All right, a lot to get to here on the program today. But I want to begin with a couple of little subtopics, if you will. Number one, Clemson SID Ross Taylor put out some information about Clemson's roster. Obviously, the Tigers will be on the gridiron coming up August 6th, practicing, getting prepared for their matchup on the road at LSU. More on that in a minute, as Josh Pate had a little something to say about the game. And I think it feeds right into what we said just yesterday about the litigation of college football. But Ross Taylor said that class listings on Clemson's roster will now reflect updated industry-wide recommendations from the college sports communicators and media partners. So in the old days, you would recall that we would have a kid that was a freshman and a kid that was a redshirt freshman and a sophomore and a redshirt sophomore and, you know, all the way up to a senior and a redshirt senior and then eventually a graduate. Well, that's not going to be the case with the way it all sets up right now. Instead, the way they are listing this is pretty much essentially freshman, sophomore, junior, senior, fifth year, sixth year of eligibility. Now, where it might get a little bit confusing, okay, for some people is if you look at a player, I'll give you an example. Jeremiah Alexander, who joined Clemson in 2025, but is designated as a fifth year. Now, he didn't spend all of his time at Clemson. The fifth year players originated in college back in 2022. That's the class we've been kind of talking about this additional year of eligibility. But Jeremiah Alexander came to Clemson through the transfer portal in 2025. And of course, Clemson also has that designated in their roster layout of how the Tigers were built. So when you look at like players who joined in 2026, this season, you have freshmen, seniors, juniors, a fifth-year player. You've got guys from sort of all classifications, if you will, of years, but there are no longer any like designations of a red shirt. Now, you will see some carrots and things like that. Like they might give there's a medical extension waiver. You might get a little asterisk that tells you that that person retains designated status to move on or off the 105-man roster. Like there's some little numbers there. They also throw in a little graduation cap to show that somebody's a graduate, which I think is pretty cool because, I mean, there was a point where when I'm updating the rosters for the 2023 season or the 2025 season or whatever, where I'm even trying to figure out, okay, did this guy redshirt? Is he now, you know, he was a junior, but he didn't play. Is he now a redshirt junior? All of that, I think, gets a lot easier for everybody. Now, you might forget when a guy got to school, but you shouldn't hear things like the redshirt freshman linebacker, the redshirt sophomore defensive end.
You're going to hear the fifth year player. You're going to hear the senior. You know, that'll kind of be the designation for these individuals. Now, as far as Clemson's roster, which as of July 30th consisted of 122 players. Now, it's 105-man roster, but some of these guys, again, designated to move on or off of that 105-man roster. By years of eligibility, there are 24 freshmen, 18 sophomores, 32 juniors, 24 seniors, 22 fifth-year players, and just 2 sixth-year players. Those 2 sixth-year players are defensive end Armand Mason and offensive lineman Dietrich Pennington. By year of arrival remaining, only 2 guys remain from that 2021 class, Mason and Pennington. You've got 14 guys that remain from the 2022 class, 16 guys from the 2023 class, 23 guys from 2024, 24 from 2025, and 43 players from 2026 on this roster. And then how did those players arrive at Clemson? Well, 75 of the players out of the 122 are signees. There are 26 players who are walk-ons, 20 transfers, and 1 JUCO prospect from, or 4, I should say, Clemson. So I think just from the standpoint of fans and media members and things like that, this will get a lot easier to manage and understand and kind of put together over the long haul, where I think this will also be nice to look at it is once you have it pretty much sorted by class. And most of it is, except for those new kids who came in 2026. And that can be right now because Clemson has it sorted by year of joining the Tigers. That group looks a little bit hodgepodge where, for the most part, the 2021, 2022, 2023, and 2024 classes are pretty much sixth-year, fifth-year seniors and juniors. I mean, it just kind of lays it out pretty nicely. So that is one thing that will be new for you as a fan this season. 803-450-0086. That is a text line and also the phone line here on the program today. Secondly, I do want to get to a memorandum that the NCAA sent to member institutions following the district court in Colorado, the judgment that we talked about yesterday, or the ruling about the class of 2022 potentially gaining an additional year of eligibility, which has led to a little bit of chaos here over the last few days as players, including some former Tigers, trying to find a home and a place to play. The NCAA's chief legal officer, Scott Burby, sent a letter to the members saying that the District Court of Colorado's decision is egregiously wrong. The court's decision to certify a nationwide class and grant sweeping injunctive relief with virtually no evidence and without witness testimony or even so much as a hearing invites further chaos in college sports and irreparably harms thousands of student athletes already on campus. This is sort of what I was talking about, right? The court has not yet entered an order specifying what it is purporting to enjoin, a requirement under the law. We will seek that clarification immediately, but to be clear, one federal court cannot enjoin a settlement approved and entered by another court. The House injunction remains in effect according to its plain terms. The Colorado court plainly lacks the authority to undermine the House injunction, which all of the plaintiffs in the Colorado case are bound by, including the roster limits and revenue sharing caps. And this is what I think bothers a lot of people, is not so much that the Supreme Court has made a ruling that's kind of led us down this path. That's a big part of it. That's a big part of the reason we are where we are. The other reason we are where we are is because
I think the folks that were in charge of the NCAA and these colleges never thought that their chickens would come home to roost, so to speak. And the chickens have come home to roost. And now everything, the toothpaste is out of the tube. And for whatever reason, all of a sudden we've got this power trip of governance from the judiciary.

0: I need a law degree to do this job on a regular basis. But basically, this memorandum from the NCAA says a lot of the same things that we were talking about here on this program the past couple of days, in that while it's wonderful that some student athletes might get a chance to play college sports a little bit longer, when you do it in this nature and at this point in the year, instead of setting the date of the first in, that would be 2027, to become the first out of the five-year plan, when you try to retroactively do it, in doing so, you begin to strip away from individuals who otherwise thought that opportunities were coming their way. So what we end up happening is, so when the 2022 kids arrived in school, they didn't have any expectations of 5 years to play five. Most of them thought, given the little red shirt deal, they could play four games or whatever it was in football, right? And then you knew that your window was going to close. Instead, now it's like opening up a door to kids who played 4 years and saying, oh, now you get another year. And when you do that, you're taking away the opportunity from these kids that are currently enrolled or have taken roster spots at these schools. When the 2027 class hits, everybody knows from that point forward, it's a five-year window. From that point forward. So you're not, the more I thought about it over the past 24 hours, so you're not taking away from the kids who are the seniors, or excuse me, you're not taking away from the kids that are the freshmen by having seniors return. You're just starting with the freshman class. You are growing capacity. You're not graduating capacity, so to speak. And so with the way this is set up now, there are going to be kids who are currently college students who are going to have an ill effect because of it. We can discuss whether or not we think there's an ill effect for kids who enrolled in 2022 and the fact that they only had 4 years, and kids who enrolled in 2027 are going to get five. But the kids who enrolled in 2022 basically have the same ill effect as the kids from 1995, the kids from 1985, the kids from 1975, and so on. They had 4 years. Typically, it was five to play four. Realistically, the rules basically gave you six to play four back in the day. But if you try to tack on a fifth year now and add it to kids who, when they committed, understood that they had four, then you begin to harm the new players in the sport. You're causing harm to those guys. Whereas if you just add in that 2027 class, when they come in just like they would, that class from 2023 will graduate and move on. They had their 4 years. Thank you for your time playing college sports. And that 2027 group would get 5 years, and everybody would just be on that same clock. Those freshmen that would come in 4 years later would be on that same five-year clock. So that's how this is so significantly different. But here's what I will say. After all of that rigmarole, all of the court nonsense, I really, I don't watch Josh Pate much, but it came across my feed. And Josh Pate, to me, hit the nail on the head about why I am excited that college football is on the horizon. Here's what he had to say on his show this week.
1: This is how you know whether college football is still college football or not. You just answer this question for me. It's LSU Clemson. It's the middle of the fourth quarter. It's 26-23. LSU's up. Clemson's got the ball. It is fourth and four on the LSU 31-yard line. New offensive coordinator Chad Morris and Dabo Swinney have opted to go for it. Game's on the line. Here comes Chris Fazina to the line of scrimmage, changing the play. Tiger Stadium's at full throat. It's a primetime game, Saturday night in Death Valley. Welcome back to college football. Play clock's at 8, 7, 6, 5, 4. Are they going to get the playoff? 3, 2, hit pause right now. Are you thinking about a Senate bill? Are you thinking about NIL or the portal? Are you paying attention?

0: into how much any of the players on the field are making. Are you concerned with rule changes, conference realignment, all the stuff you get so sick of in the spring and summer? Are you thinking about any of it? The answer is no, because your mechanism is cleared and you're fully locked in. College football features that unlike any other sport in the world, to me.
1: I think it's a great point. I think it's why we love the sport. As a matter of fact, I went through that exercise with him like I hope you did. And I didn't know where he was going. I may have kind of buried the lead a little bit by giving you the storylines heading into it. But here's the thing. All of this stuff that I have to talk about during the offseason, once the foot meets ball, we don't really focus on it all that much. We don't have to because the sport is so great. And what I found myself doing in that moment where he was counting down, I was trying to think, what's going to happen on that play? What's going to happen with that snap? I wasn't thinking about years of eligibility and whether or not guys had been granted a fifth year and all of the things that I feel like have become sadly bigger than the sport during this time of the year. We don't get to talk about the players and the teams and the coaches and what's going on because there's so much really important stuff that could shape the future of the sport. But once foot meets ball, that's the greatest time of the year, the greatest 5 or 6 months.
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3: 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Then Coach Gary Payton and the Boston Ball Hogs battle Nasir Khor and the Detroit Imps in a must-win game for Boston. 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

0: Lawton Swy, Clemson Sports Talk Band with you on a Tuesday, 803-450-0086. That's the text line and the phone line. All right. So I know one of the things that I talked about earlier in the summer was that I wanted to do like a prediction, pick 'em, whatever, for teams in college football and kind of see how I gauged against them because, or against the final results, partially because I was so disappointed that I didn't screenshot my Atlantic Coast Conference projections and for the ACC preseason player of the year and all that. Like, it was kind of frustrating to look at and see Clemson pick fourth, and I could only recall that I had picked them third, and I knew I took Miami as number one, well, in the league at least. Well, I did some digging around, and I did finally find a site that is, allows you to make projections. And I don't know much about this website right now, but because of the way schedules work, right? Like, I mean, Clemson faces Georgia Southern. That's a game I have to predict. I can't just do the season for certain teams. I mean, I could do the season for certain teams like I did a year ago. But my goal is to really look at the Power Four, the Atlantic Coast, the Big 12, the Big 10, and the Pac-12. But the problem with that is if I were to do every team, which I had not intended to do until I found this website, what I was going to run into was a situation where it was very hard to keep up with, for one. And I didn't really want to leave some teams out because inevitably when I start to predict winners and losers in ball games, that's going to begin to fill out somebody else's season as well. So when I found this website, and it's playoffpredictors.com, I realized, you know what? I might as well just do the season. Now, I'm going to be way off on some of this. I don't think there's any question about that. But I'm going to pick every game in the Atlantic Coast Conference, the Big 12, the Big 10, and the Pac-12. And that's going to fill in a lot of other data points along the way for a lot of schools out of the American Athletic Conference, the Conference USA, et cetera. I don't have to really worry about those so much. But I did decide that what I wanted to do was make a projection on every team in the country based off of their competition. And so that's what I'm going to intend to do here on the program. So last season, we really took a look at two teams per day, and that filled a pretty good amount of time, but I'm not going to try to run you through any more than one team from two leagues each day. Because I think what we have right now is we're about 34 days away from kickoff, I believe, for most teams. A couple of teams kick off a little bit sooner than that. But based off of my rough numbers here, if I do two a day, I think we're going to get them all in by the end. And that would mean that we would have like Clemson and South Carolina kind of being our final two teams that we make the projections on. Although, in doing it like this, you're going to have an idea of what I kind of think of South Carolina and or Clemson if you've tuned in and made some notes along the way. So those predictions actually for Clemson and South Carolina will pretty much be done by the time we get there. I'll just be rehashing the information to you. Does that make sense? Because by doing the other teams that they play, you know, by going through their schedules, I'm filling in schedules across the country each time that I check a box for who I think wins or loses. So I think it is going to be an interesting sort of picture of what the season will look like as a whole. And I did sign up for this site. It's a free website, but I signed up. I'm assuming it's going to save everything, but I'm going to screenshot it all just in case. All right. So we'll actually begin today with the team from the Southeastern Conference and the team from the Big 12. We're going to take a look at Arkansas and Arizona. Tomorrow, we'll have a team from the ACC and the Big 10. We'll do Boston College and Illinois. So that'll be a little segment. We'll dive into each team's schedule. It's going to be pretty informal in terms of projections, but I think that will give us a good idea by the back end of the season, or excuse me, by the back end of the preseason of what I think college football is potentially going to look like in 2026. So I'm excited about that. And I'm really excited about seeing where I'm good and where I'm bad. The one thing we all know is that there's going to be a school here or there that we are completely wrong on one way or the other. We're going to predict them to be 4-8. They're going to finish 8-4. There are going to be teams that we're going to predict that are going to be 10-2. They're going to be 6-6. I mean, and hopefully there's not many of those, but I think we've all kind of been around the block long enough to know that teams are going to surprise us one way or the other. I actually saw a tweet from Chris Lowe, and this is over the last 5 years. The schools with the worst records against top 25 opponents. This actually was an article in On3. Chris Lowe put together, the longtime college sports writer, piece this together. So we got a break coming up in about a minute. So I'm going to just let you think about it for a second. Are you concerned that your school's there? Look, Clemson has not been the creme de la creme in the world of college football in the past 5 years. But are they going to find themselves on the list of the worst records against top 25 opponents? South Carolina fans, are you throwing up a red flag that, Swanee, maybe Swanee's only doing this segment because we're on this list somewhere? Well, Chris Lowe dives into it, and we'll tell you what that looks like when we get back. Plus, in hour number two, we'll take a look at Arkansas' schedule. I'll tell you what I project for them. We'll take a look at Arizona's schedule as well, and I'll give you the lowdown on what I think of the Wildcats, too. So, is your favorite team or team that you follow on this list, or is there a surprising team on this list of teams with the worst records the last 5 years against top 25 opponents? I'll give you that when we return right here on Fox Sports Radio 1400, the Midlands, and around the world on the iHeart Radio app.
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10: A Grammy Award-winning producer has died. David Rivkin, better known as David Z, was a pioneer and primary architect of the Minneapolis sound, which left a massive imprint on funk, rock, pop, and R&B. In 1976, he engineered a teenaged Prince's first demo tapes. David Z was 78. Come hear Uncle John's band all around you. A new immersive exhibition will celebrate the life and work of Grateful Dead frontman Jerry Garcia.
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10: And it's almost time to believe, Ted Lasso fans.
12: 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Good to see you.
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10: The Apple TV series returns for a 4th season starting tomorrow. Jason Sudeikis starring as the college football coach turned soccer coach who now leads a women's team. That's entertainment. I'm Daria Albinger.
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0: Dalton Swan, Clemson Sports Talk back with you on a Tuesday. All right, so before the break, we were talking about the worst records against top 25 teams in the past 5 years. Now, if you digested that for a minute during the break, you probably came up with a couple of names or a couple of teams that maybe would stand out to you. First and foremost, in order to be kind of at the top of this list, you got to play a lot of top 25 teams. So that's going to include some of those bottom dwellers you would imagine in the Southeastern Conference. That's going to include some of those bottom dwellers, given the fact that the Big Ten's won 3 consecutive national titles in the Big Ten as well. Like teams that are in the Big Ten that just aren't very good. They're facing top 25 teams. They're losing. Here are the teams with the worst records the last 5 years in college football against top 25 AP opponents. Colorado is number one on that list. Now, not all of this obviously belongs to Deion Sanders because he hasn't been there for 5 years, but Colorado is the worst team in the country the last 5 years against top 25 opponents. They are 0-16. Colorado out of the Big 12, well, now out of the Big 12, formerly out of the Pac-12, and formerly before that out of the Big 12, right? Was it the Big 12 when they left the first time? I think it was. Well, I don't think it was the Big 8. I think they were the Big 12 when Colorado left. But Colorado has the worst record. They are 0-16 against top 25 opponents over the last 5 seasons. Maryland and Rutgers, the two teams that took a lot less money when they joined the Big Ten. Financially, they took a big hit, similarly to what SMU has done in the Atlantic Coast Conference, and really Cal and Stanford as well, taking less of the pot. SMU said they'll take nothing at this point. They're kind of footing their own bill. Well, Maryland and Rutgers have not been able to keep up with the Joneses in the Big Ten since joining that league many years ago, and a big part of their lack of success is the lack of money from the revenue sharing that they've gotten from that league. That is set to expire, I believe, in 2027. And they've been in the league since back in, I think it was 2014 when all that took place. So, I mean, they're still struggling. They are 0-15, both teams, combined 0-30 against top 25 competition over the last 5 years. And that kind of tells you how difficult it is on those programs having less money. Another one, now it's newly into the less money category, at 0-14, Cal. They have yet to defeat an AP top 25 team in the last 5 years, although they are projected this year to have a pretty good season. Northwestern comes in out of the Big Ten at 0-14 as well, just like Cal. Virginia Tech over the last 5 years does not have a win against the top 25 team. They are 0-12, while Virginia, who had a heck of a year a season ago, they are 0-11 in the last 5 seasons against top 25 opponents. Next up is Houston. They are 0-10 against top 25 teams. And for our fine-feathered friends and South Carolina fans peeking over the fence, hanging out with us in Southeastern Conference honks, what you might notice is we have not hit a Southeastern Conference school. Every Southeastern Conference school over the last 5 years has at least one win over an AP top 25 team. We come to our first Southeastern Conference school on this list at Vanderbilt. They are 1-18 against top 25 teams. Which means, of the schools we've just mentioned, Vandy's actually played more than anybody else as well. They've played 19 games over the last 5 years against top 25 teams. They are just 1-18 in those. West Virginia, out of the Big 12, checks in at 1-17 during that same time frame. And Nebraska, out of the Big 10, 1-16 against AP top 25 teams over the last 5 seasons. Wisconsin, also 1-15. So one of the other trends that you probably notice is with Maryland, Rutgers, Northwestern, Right there, you've got three teams that combined to be 0-44 against AP top 25 teams. That's the Big Ten. When you throw in there Nebraska, now you're 1-60 against AP top 25 teams. Oh, and below Nebraska is Wisconsin at 1-15, meaning you're now 2-75 against AP top 25 teams. Behind them is Iowa at 1-13. Now you're talking about 3-88 against AP top 25 teams for those schools combined. Maryland, Rutgers, Northwestern, Nebraska, Wisconsin, and Iowa all out of the Big Ten. Six schools with that kind of record. I mean, it's pretty terrible. Below Iowa is SMU at 1-9. Auburn checks in at just 2-20 against AP top 25 teams the last five seasons. Purdue is 2-19. Michigan State is 2-18. And one of the two teams that we will talk about today in our official Clemson Sports Talk prediction model for the Power Four teams, Arkansas, 2-17 over the last 5 years against AP top 25 teams. Now, I know you guys want to know more about your school. You want to know about Clemson. You want to know about South Carolina. Maybe you want to know about some of the other power programs in the country. We'll give you the rundown of those schools when we get back. I'll let you know how Clemson and South Carolina have fared over the last 5 years. And again, it's not 2015 to 2020 Clemson here, okay? But man, you are not on the schneid that some of these other programs are nationally, where they've really, really struggled to win games against the AP top 25 over the past five seasons. With a quick break, we'll come back with more. Keep it locked right here on Fox Sports Radio 14 under the Midlands, and of course around the world on the iHeartRadio application.
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final segment, hour number one, Clemson Sports Talk. Don't forget, coming up in hour number two, we'll take a look at Arkansas and Arizona and my predictions on what kind of seasons those two schools will have. Arkansas was the last team we mentioned before the break. We were talking about a little view of schools' records against the AP Top 25 the past 5 years. And a lot of those teams at the bottom of that list were from the Big Ten, and the Big Ten has won three consecutive national titles, which would project in your mind that part of the success of the Big Ten has been the fact that some of those teams at the bottom just haven't been able to beat anybody. Thus, you get Indiana, Ohio State, and Michigan winning national championships. Only four schools have winning records against teams who finished in the final AP poll during this stretch. Georgia, they're 23-7 against schools who finished in the AP Top 25. I mean, that's a heck of a run for Kirby Smart. Alabama's actually 17-9. Alabama this year is a question mark for a lot of people, I think, though. Ohio State is 14-9 during that time, and Oregon is just a game over 500. They are 12-11 against teams in the final, who finished in the final AP poll. Ole Miss is 9-9. And so it's not easy to do. As a matter of fact, nobody from the ACC or the Big 12 has even managed a 500 record against teams in the AP Top 25 during this timeline. Now, part of what I don't like about this, and I probably should have mentioned this beforehand, is the fact that if your league, and this might be a little bit of the reason that you see Ole Miss at 9-9, if your league is perceived to be special, whatever the word is, teams maybe don't drop as far when they lose, right? So maybe a team that, again, this kind of goes back to Lane Kiffin talking about 11-1 versus 9-3. Well, guess what? Sometimes Lane Kiffin 9-3 in one league means you're out of the top 25. And in another league, like the SEC, maybe you're propped up. So it becomes a win for those teams that beat them, and it's not for somebody else in another league. So I think that has to kind of factor in a little bit, right? The way you're, if your league, when teams get beat, stay in the top 25, then at the end of the season, they're in the top 25, and you get credit for a victory over them. But if your teams drop like a rock because people don't believe in your league, then all of a sudden, maybe that team doesn't finish in the top 25. But as for Clemson, and then we'll get to South Carolina momentarily. You know, Dabo Swinney has talked about the Tigers' run and how good they've been. But that run from 2015 to 2019, when you won two national titles, played for two others, got into the college football playoff semifinals a couple of times as well. And even though it hasn't been that great, Clemson has won three of the last six ACC championships, but they're just 4-11 over the last five seasons against teams in the AP who finished in the AP poll. And last year, Clemson didn't play a single team who finished in the final poll. That's crazy. And that kind of goes to where you have these teams that, you know, get beat up and drop. And, you know, Clemson didn't play Virginia a year ago, so that wasn't a matchup that they had on their schedule. They didn't play Miami a year ago, so that wasn't a matchup they had on their schedule. I looked for the information on South Carolina, and I didn't see it in this article. I thought it was there because the Gamecocks were mentioned, but that was more about Brett Bielema and the Big Ten. Bielema was kind of talking about how the SEC likes to live in 2005 like it's forever. But his Illinois team is just 2-10 against AP top 25 teams the last five seasons, which flashback to our previous segment, and you would find them just above some of those, what you would label as kind of the bottom feeding teams over in the Big Ten. So, I mean, it's an interesting debate for sure, partially because, again, victory over a team that's in the AP top 25. One of the criticisms of the Southeastern Conference is that when you lose in that league, you don't really drop, which means you would elevate teams. I would think there would be more teams from the Southeastern Conference because of
that perception of how the polls work that would have victories over team that finish in the AP top 25. What I think would be an even better way to look at it to me is victories over teams that were ranked at the time you played them. Part of the reason I think that would be an even more intriguing metric, even though I still obviously believe that Southeastern Conference schools would tend to be ranked, I think it's a better league. I'm not here to argue that. But I think the better metric is how many wins do you have over teams who were ranked when you beat them? I mean, I think that's the best thing, because if a team comes into a game ranked, let's say it's the fourth week of the season, this team is ranked, they feel good about themselves, and you beat them, and they spiral, lose three or four games, some people would say, well, maybe that team wasn't supposed to be ranked 12th in the country or 15th. I don't disregard that fact at all. But I also think that there is something to quarterbacks that get hurt, players that are out, and when you play a team and you beat them, when they're ranked where they are, you know, if they fall off the map because of an injury, like take Syracuse for a minute, just as a little brief example. Like if you had a victory over Syracuse early in the year last season, I know they didn't lose before they played Clemson, but this is a prime example. If you had a victory over them in week three and they were ranked or whatever, or even after that, and their quarterback gets injured, Steve Angeli's out for the year, that's a completely different team the rest of the way. And if they don't finish in the top 25, do we just go, well, didn't matter when Georgia Tech beat them or whatever? Like, I feel like that should matter too. And I know there's no great way to go about it, but that's kind of, you know, some of my thoughts on it, to be honest with you, is that, like, even when we look at it, if we talk about teams ranked in the final AP top 25, what about when a team beat number three and that team ends up falling out of the polls? That kind of feels like it should count too, right? Or am I crazy? Hour number two on the flip side. Keep it locked.

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is hour number two. That's Drive Time right here on the show that shakes the Southland. Clemson Sports Talk, Lawton Swan, back with you on a Tuesday. Hope you're doing well. 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Twitter, Instagram, TikTok. We are where you are. Find us mostly at Clemson Sports. So I decided, you know, this is kind of a weird time of the year, and we're getting into our breakdown of the top teams in the country. And we're going to be looking at every team in the Power Four based off of my projections of their overall record. And again, today, we're going to kick things off with Arkansas out of the Southeastern Conference and Arizona out of the Big 12. Now, neither of these teams do I have much hope for this year. In large part for a team like Arkansas, I think their schedule is tough. And additionally, for Arizona, who is in the Big 12, I think that, you know, they aren't, to me, going to be one of those teams projected in the upper echelon. Now, here's how the Southeastern Conference projected their league to pan out before we get into my thoughts on it. So Georgia was projected to be the champion in the SEC. You'll find out what I think about the Bulldogs later on in the month, but you might be able to, as I said earlier, piece some of that together just if you're keeping score at home, right? But Georgia was the favorite. They also received 88 first place votes for champion votes, as they call them, in the Southeastern Conference. Texas was second with 57. They also were ranked second in the predicted order of finish. Ole Miss was third with 6, A&M with 5, Alabama 3, Oklahoma 2, LSU 2, and Kentucky got one vote to be the champion in that league. In terms of the pecking order, Georgia number 1, Texas 2, Ole Miss 3, A&M 4, LSU 5, Alabama 6, Oklahoma 7, Tennessee 8, Florida 9, Missouri 10, South Carolina 11, Auburn 12, Vanderbilt 13, Kentucky 14, Mississippi State 15, and Arkansas checks in at number 16. So Arkansas projected by the media to be the worst team in the Southeastern Conference. Now, we'll give you the rundown of the Big 12 in just a minute, but here's how I have Arkansas's schedule playing out. And again, remember, I picked every game in college football for the Power Four teams. So when you get the record that I give you, understand that I've gone through and I've made a projection on what I believe those teams will be in the conference. And without any other studying of the numbers, I did project Arkansas to be one of the bottom two teams in the league. That was without looking at anyone else's numbers and data, just my input into it. So I feel really good so far about how my projections go. So Arkansas will open the season at home against North Alabama, and that will be a victory for the Razorbacks. Then they will play against Utah. That might be a neutral site game. I don't see that right here on this schedule, but I've got Utah winning that game. All right, dropping Arkansas to 1-1 on the season. They will then drop to 1-2 when they host Georgia. The Bulldogs will come in and handle business against the Razorbacks. In week 4, Arkansas will face Tulsa, and they will get their second and what I believe will be perhaps their final victory of the season. They will lose to Texas A&M on the road the following week. They will lose, in my opinion, at home against Tennessee. Week 7, they go to Vanderbilt. Now, it was really hard not to predict Arkansas to beat Vanderbilt because even though Vandy
has been better in recent years, and Clark Lee has done a great job there. I don't know that I'm completely sold, kind of like I feel about, say, Duke in the ACC might be another example. Like, I don't feel spectacular about them, but I will take Vanderbilt to beat Arkansas because I don't think this is a very good Arkansas team. Then they have their bye week. Then they'll host Missouri, and I have the Missouri Tigers beating Arkansas. They travel to Auburn. This is another game where I was a little bit kind of in the toss-up mode on it for a couple of reasons. One, all the turnover that Auburn's had over the past 5-6 years, in addition to the impact that the transfer portal can have on your program in a negative way. On top of that, Auburn's not a team that's all that well thought of, but it is on the road, so I don't think Arkansas wins that. The Razorbacks will host South Carolina. I did grant the Gamecocks this victory on the road, so Gamecock fans, if you're keeping up, I'm at least giving you a one win on the season, and that one will be on the road at Arkansas. And then I had Texas beating Arkansas in what is a great old school Big 8 rivalry. And then LSU, the team Clemson opens up the year with, I have them capping their season with a victory over the Razorbacks, which places Arkansas in my preseason projections at 2-10 and 0-9 in the Southeastern Conference. I don't know that Arkansas is going to win a game in the league. Okay? So that's team number one in our official prediction list. I've got Arkansas 2-10, 0-9. Is there a game or two that maybe you could flip-flop? Probably. So I think best case scenario, maybe they're 4-8 and 2-7 in the league, but I got them at 2-10, 0-9. Now, on to Arizona. First, let's take a look, and I will grant you this. We are not going to look every single time at where the standings are or where the rankings finished from the preseason polling, okay? We're just not going to do that. We might do it again when we get to some bigger teams and some bigger names, but I do want to give us at least a starting point. So with that being said, the media picked Texas Tech to win the league. They've got Brigham Young in the second spot. Arizona checks in at third, tied with Houston. Utah is fifth, TCU sixth, Arizona State seventh, Kansas State eighth, Oklahoma State ninth, Baylor 10th, Cincinnati 11th, Kansas 12th, West Virginia 13th, Central Florida 14th, Colorado 15th, and Iowa State checks in at the bottom at number 16. Now, for me, when it comes down to Arizona, I don't like them as much as the league does. And again, this was sort of going through and, picking based off of my estimations of what each team will be. And I did not like them nearly as much as the media members do. Now, I think part of the reason that people are really buying into them is because they had a good year a season ago. They were 9-4 in Brent Brennan's first season there, and their star quarterback, Noah Fifita's back for his final season. So I think people really believe that this team is going to be able to score, maybe not in bunches, but score enough to win several key ball games. But I don't see them high enough on the list, all right? So again, remember, preseason projections tied for third. I've got Arizona a good bit lower in the Big 12. So here's where I have them stacking up. So I think Arizona will win their opening game against Northern Arizona, but I think they get beat by Brigham Young. BYU will beat them in week 2.
Again, BYU was ranked higher than them in the preseason poll. So nothing unusual about that. I think they'll beat Northern Illinois. I think they will beat Washington State. And even if you didn't win that game, it doesn't affect you in your conference standings, okay? So that would put them at that point at 3-1. I think they'll beat Cincinnati to go to 4-1. I think they'll beat West Virginia and be 5-1 entering their bye week. And at that point, you're probably feeling pretty good about yourself. I think they'll move to 6-1 with a victory over Iowa State. I think they will move to 6-2 with a loss against Texas Tech, who's the top team in the conference. So again, I think they lose to the top two teams in the league. I've got them beating TCU at that point. I've got them losing to Utah, beating Kansas State, and then I have them getting beaten by Arizona State in their rivalry game, which would put them at 8-4, and that would be good for 7th place with my projections all the way across the board. So, you know, if we flip-flop the rivalry matchup, okay, if I just said, okay, well, I'm going to take Arizona State. I'm going to take Arizona to beat Arizona State. Then all of a sudden they're 9-3 and they're sitting at 4, and I'm not too far off, but I'm just not sold on them, even though that's going to be a home game, winning against the Sun Devils. So that's

sixth in the league based off of the numbers that I put together here. I think the upper mark for them is probably 9-3. I don't think I see them being better than 9-3 with their schedule. If you're lucky, maybe they're 10-2, but I think 9-3 is the top of the mark for Arizona. And I think they could be a 7-5 team. I don't think there's six losses on this schedule as long as Noah Fifita's healthy. But if he were to get hurt, then certainly all bets are off. And the fact that they play the two teams that I believe are the top two teams in that league in both Brigham Young and Texas Tech. Actually, they play all three, don't they? They play Utah as well. Three teams that I really like this year. And I could be a little bit too high on Utah, but either way, that's kind of how I see it shaking out. And again, the polls would indicate that a lot of people really believe the Wildcats are going to be better than I expect them to be. 803-450-0086. So two down, more to go. Tomorrow, we'll take a look at Boston College out of the Atlantic Coast Conference and Illinois out of the Big Ten. And one of the things that I'll try to do, as I mentioned, we're going to try to do SEC Big 12 one day, ACC Big 10 the next. Obviously, we got Notre Dame mixed in as well. But maybe once a week, I'll go back in and kind of rehash what those numbers in the league look like before we got started. And I'll also try to keep you abreast of where I had some of those other schools as well as we get into it here on the program each and every day. 803-450-0086. That is the text line and the phone line. And again, you can be a part of the program anytime, any place, anywhere on our website. Just put the .com on it, doggone it. That's ClemsonSportsTalk.com. So the other day, we'll shift gears a little bit towards the NFL. Obviously, we've got the Hall of Fame game coming up here in a few days. We got Clemson getting on the football field soon enough as well in preparation for their matchup against LSU. But the other day, where was I? Oh, man, I know where it was. I think I was on a radio show, and somebody asked me about fantasy football. And, you know, my answer when anyone asks me about fantasy sports is that I work too much in reality to focus much on fantasy. And what you make playing professionally does not indicate how good you will be in fantasy. But I was asked a question, and the individual asked me, they said, I don't even know how we got on this topic, but the question was, he said, if you were picking a running back in the NFL that you thought was going to have a big season, who would it be? And the first name that came to my mind was Bijan Robinson. I said, I would take Bijan Robinson. And then we see this news that two-time Pro Bowler Bijan Robinson of the Atlanta Falcons, they reached an agreement today. A three-year extension worth up to $75 million. Now, running backs don't make the type of money that quarterbacks make, and they don't have the longevity either that quarterbacks have in the NFL. But this deal makes Bijan Robinson the highest-paid running back in the history of the NFL, according to Adam Schefter. He will receive $51 million guaranteed. The deal was negotiated by Nicole Lynn of Clutch Sports, and it ends Bijan Robinson's week-long holdout during training camp. Robinson will now make $22.25 million per year, which surpasses Saquon Barkley, who makes $20.6 million. Christian McCaffrey's the third highest paid running back in the NFL, making $19 million. And what I think is most

0: surprising to me is that, you know, Travis Etienne isn't on this list as they have six guys there. And I don't know if Etienne is a top six running back in the GM's and the NFL's mind. Apparently not. But dude, that guy is in my mind. I mean, he is still as explosive as he's ever been. I mean, he is really, really fun to watch. But he is not making the type of coin that Bijan Robinson, the former Texas running back, is making. The two-time Pro Bowler a year ago, 287 carries, 1,478 yards, and 7 touchdowns for the Atlanta Falcons. He was the 8th pick back in the 2023 NFL draft and has really come on strong for them. And not only running the ball, but also catching the ball out of the backfield. An explosive player gets an explosive payday in the ATL. All right, we'll hit a break. We'll come back.
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2: 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Then Coach Gary Payton and the Boston Ball Hogs battle Nasir Khor and the Detroit Amps in a must-win game for Boston. 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

0: Lawton Swan back with you on a Tuesday. You know, there are four power four. Well, duh. There are four power four. I did it twice. There are four power conferences there. And I can remember a day and age where we were talking about the power five, right? But we quickly dwindled to the power four. Basically the same amount of teams. But we are equal opportunity people here on the program. We heard from Brett Yormark, the commissioner of the Big 12. We heard from Jim Phillips, the commissioner of the ACC. We heard from Greg Sankey, the commissioner of the SEC. And we did not hear at all from Tony Petitti, commissioner of the Big 10. But the Big 10 held their media days last week, and Petitti standing in front of three national championship trophies, one belonging to Indiana, one belonging to Ohio State, and one belonging to Michigan, talked about the year that the Big Ten, or not just the year, but the recent run of success that the Big Ten has had.
1: 2025-26 was a remarkable year for the Big Ten, with 13 national championships. We became the only conference to ever win national championships in football and men's and women's basketball with three different schools, Indiana, Michigan, UCLA, in the same year. Indiana's win gave us our third straight football title. The conference also earned 38 individual national championships, 32 national Player of the Year awards, 10 national Coach of the Year awards, 80 academic All-Americans, and 222 professional draft picks, including the overall number one draft pick in six different sports. Add to that broadcast and attendance records, we are confident that the Big Ten is in the strongest position in its history. We're just 32 days from the football season kicking off with USC on August 29th on NBC. That is also the week that our partner Abbott will kick off the third year of the We Give Blood Drive. Last season, donations from the Big Ten saved up to 250,000 lives. We also look forward to the opening of college football's newest stadium just up the street, Ryan Field, which debuts on Friday night, October 2nd, with Northwestern taking on Penn State on Fox. We know all 18 of our teams are getting ready to open their camps with high expectations for the 2026 season. In addition to winning three consecutive titles, the Big Ten has dominated the first two seasons of the expanded college football playoff. Seven Big Ten teams combined for the nation's best 11 wins, more than double the next closest league. There have been 22 games played in the first 2 years of the 12-team CFP. 14 of those 22 games have featured Big Ten teams, including two games with Big Ten teams facing each other.
0: So again, talking about the numbers there, 22 games in the history of the expanded college football playoff, and 14 of them having teams from the Big Ten in them. Now, that obviously skews when you recognize the fact that you've got three teams that won the national championship, which means they played in semifinals, they played in championship games, so on and so forth. He also talked about his belief that the Big Ten was also set up for a really good year. And again, tomorrow we're going to get into our predictions, and we're going to talk about the Big Ten team. We're going to start with Illinois tomorrow, along with Boston College out of the ACC. Here's Tony Petitti at the Big Ten Media Days last week.
1: We are excited about the depth across the league this season, led by the strongest group of quarterbacks in the nation, 17 with starting experience, including 10 returning to their teams. We have 100 players who have earned all-conference honors returning this season. Our 18 coaches have a combined 202 seasons of head coaching experience and over 1,500 wins. We'd like to welcome Kyle Whittingham in Michigan, Pat Fitzgerald at Michigan State, Matt Campbell at Penn State, and Bob Chesney at UCLA. We look forward to all 18 of our coaches meeting with you this week.
0: Petitti also talked about the current state of college football. And again, this was before what maybe we'll call, I don't know if I'll call it a landmark deal, but before that 5-for-5 ruling came down from the courts as well.
1: The timing of our media days coincides with the almost hourly news being generated around the Protect College Sports Act. In addition to our appreciation to those in D.C. working diligently, we cannot thank our chancellors, presidents, and athletics directors enough for their continued alignment, support, and work on this important piece of legislation. Over the past 10 days, there have been hundreds of phone calls discussing key aspects of the bill. It is important to understand that this bill sets forth very specific language on how college sports will operate going forward. After a lot of productive work, it is absolutely imperative that we see the amended language of the bill. We cannot change our position until we see the amended bill and have an opportunity to share it with our leadership. And I will say, literally just prior to walking up here, we expect to see the amended bill shortly. It could come as early this afternoon. We will dedicate, and our staff will, their time to making sure we review it and getting back to our leadership as quickly as possible.
0: Again, that's Tony Petitti at the Big Ten Media Days. 803-450-0086, text line, phone line. Again, you can be a part of the program anytime, any place, anywhere on our website. We'll talk when we get back about some of the other things that Tony Petitti did get into that I think you will find of interest here on the program because of the potential changes to the entire landscape of college football that we could be looking at if any of the things that he mentions come to fruition. And again, right now, I mean, it does feel like Petitti and Greg Sankey, based off of the recent success that those leagues have had on the gridiron, which is where, you know, where it's all said and done, quite frankly, for the money in this business, they feel like they are in charge. That, you know, their decisions and their thoughts on it are the ones that should move the meter. They have their league's best interest in heart. Where these guys have to shift, in my opinion, is to the best interest of college football. All right, I'll tell you some of the things that Petitti said at the Big Ten Media Days when we return. Keep it locked right here on Fox Sports Radio 1400.
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10: 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A black man from the projects comes forward with information about the case.
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10: But out of nowhere, he goes from star witness to prime suspect.
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10: 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Lee Harris is sentenced to 90 years.
13: I get 90 years for killing somebody I have never seen.
10: Behind bars, Lee finds an unlikely ally in his cellie, Robert. The pair are like chalk and cheese. There's no way their paths would ever cross on the outside. But as a fellow inmate, Robert sees through the lies and vows to do the unthinkable. Clear Lee's name.
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0: 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All right, Tony Petitti, commissioner of the Big Ten, he was asked further to clarify a little bit about his thoughts on the Protect College Sports Act and what areas he felt like needed to be, you know, most improved, or what areas maybe need to be rectified, like fixed as well. Here's what he had to say.
1: Support towards that act.
2: Yeah, I would divide the bill into the two sections that it's in. So taking the second section first, which is the really around the SBA and conference alignment and scheduling requirements and all of those things, and what you can do and third party involvement in the makeup of conferences. We feel really strongly that, you know, that language has to be right. So making sure that we get the protections. There seems to be alignment in the direction with the senators. They understand our issues. I think, you know, we've been aligned with the SEC on pointing those out, which is really the case on most of the stuff around the bill that we've been really working together. So making sure we get that right in the back, because if Congress is going to be involved in deciding who can be in what conference and when you can move and how you move and how you schedule based on certain things happening, we just need to get that right. And so we want to make sure that the productive conversations we've had the last couple of weeks on that section specifically are reflected in the drafting of the bill. I'm optimistic that we should hopefully be able to move that through that section quickly in this process when we get the bill. The second part, Scott, is the front of the bill, and that gets into issues around state preemption, particularly around the recruiting space. You know, what can states still be put in a position where they can enact recruiting laws that will make it uneven in terms of how we compete? We need national standards. We've been clear about that. The liability protection. I think, as you know, has been reported, there's a lot being talked about around retention pools and how the house settlement should work around the revenue share with student athletes and the NIL opportunities. That's all very specific language that has to work together with the settlement, and so we need to see the language on all of that. Also, there's been we put a lot of discussion in about the high school space and how money is spent in high school recruiting. So I would say all of that has to come together. And look, the last thing I'll say to hear your question is we've got to look at the totality of the bill. We recognize that it's not going to be perfect for us in every one of those places. But at the end of the day, when the conference gets the bill, hopefully today, and we work through it, you know, are we in a position where it does a lot more, it provides us a lot more help than not. And if we can get to that place, then we can move into a position very quickly to support it. But again, until I see where we are, we're not quite ready to say that. But I'm optimistic that today will be a really good day.
0: Petitti also stated that, you know, potentially doing away with the Big Ten championship game could be a worthwhile trade-off to accommodate a 24-team playoff field and prevent some calendar issues that currently exist. He also moved away from previous demands for automatic qualifiers, shifting his focus towards a committee-selected 24-team format. He was also asked about his perspective on the SEC and the conversations that kind of came up there, where the SEC leadership was, you know, basically semi-seriously saying that, you know, they thought about breaking off from the NCAA and forming their own league, which I think would be probably the biggest detrimental thing the Southeastern Conference could ever do. Here's what Petitti had to say on that comment. This is the last thing we'll hear from him.
3: Those conversations become a little bit more real.
2: Yeah, I would say the focus is sort of like in stages. So the first thing we were focused on is getting the bill right. It's taking up a tremendous amount of time. While we're doing that, I think if the bill can't address some of the changes we need to make to the CSC and NIL Go and this and the way the House settlement operates, if we can't get that help in the bill, then I think the first place you go is with our colleagues in the other conferences. You know, SEC, ACC, Big 12, Pac-12, also a defendant, and the NCAA. Like, how do we come together to make the necessary changes to the way the settlement is operating so we can give our athletic directors, our coaches, our student athletes, you know, a system that seems to be more sustainable and more predictable. It's not the fault of the CSC. They're a startup. They're trying to implement the rules we put in front of them. We've got to look at what the behavior is. That's the first thing. Can we come together? I think what you hear about, like, it's not breakaway, but is there another path where if you can't solve it in the bill and you can't solve it with your colleagues, is there some path where you have to have conference-based rules? That's not necessarily breaking away. That doesn't mean you're not going to play anybody else. But is there a path to have rules that we can at least operate from the conference? That's also really difficult. But to your question, we absolutely have to do everything we can to prepare for every one of those things. So while we're focusing on the bill, we have teams of people that are trying to set the groundwork of, well, if we don't get the bill, what happens with the CSC and how it operates?
0: So there you go. Basically saying that he feels like less than the Southeastern Conference moving away from the NCAA, essentially just operating with a different set of rules for the Southeastern Conference from those that are sort of set by the NCAA. And I mean, I think we all kind of get where that comes from, given the nonsense that we've seen. But now, as we've talked about, it feels like all week, I mean, most of these issues are no longer the NCAA's issues. These are issues that have come from the government and have come from the courts. And that's something that I think is particularly frustrating for everyone, because there was a time, and there are still people that I would say kind of missed the boat when they target the NCAA with the vitriol that they have for where we are, when it needs to be directed towards the leadership in the country, the congressional leadership, the judicial side of things, the judicial branch, and the impact that that has had on the sport as well. And, you know, look, I do think it's strange that we feel like it would not be right for kids to get an education, and a part of that journey might be that if they were good at athletics, we'd give them that education for free and we would enjoy watching them play the sport that they want to play. That would be some unconstitutional idea. But the money that college sports is generating is what made that change become inevitable. And we probably should have seen it coming. Like the final segment, right around the bend. Keep it locked.
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18: 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By garbage! Me beautiful ocean be full of it these days. Many a folk don't know that when they throw their trash on the ground, it eventually makes its way into the ocean. So lend us a hand by always recycling and disposing of your trash properly. And learn more what you can do to keep the ocean healthy at KeepOceansClean.org. 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

What have you done for me lately? It's a fair question. Just don't lose sight of the bigger picture. Don't forget history. Lucky for us at Clemson, the answer to the questions, what have you done for me lately? And what have you done always?

final segment on a Tuesday afternoon. Clemson Sports Talk. A little steamy out there today. A little warm. Warmer than it has been. Clemson football will be getting underway on Thursday. We'll have plenty of audio from Dabo Swinney. We'll have select players on Friday. So it'll be good, man. We'll be getting some of that, you know, content coming out of Tiger Town. Speaking of which, over on our website right now, great article up on the front page. It's a free one. Not everything. Let me just say, not everything that we write about is, you know, built around putting it behind the paywall. That's just not the case. I don't know that that would ever be the model that we'll have over on ClemsonSportsTalk.com, but I do hope you enjoy the stuff that is free. You know, we wrote an article, or I wrote an article, I should say, the other day about why Dabo Swinney believes Clemson's veteran coaching staff is built for another run. But today, it's all about Chad Morris and Morris's belief that, you know, he's building Clemson's future. And that, I think, is one thing that we should all probably recognize about Chad Morris, is that even though he's been out of the game for a while, like not completely out of the game, it's not like he's been sitting home eating Cheetos, but he hadn't done the job the way that he did when he was at Clemson. And then, you know, he really hadn't done it like that since he left Clemson in 2014. I mean, it's really been 12 years. You know, since Chad Morris was probably as invested, maybe the right word, as what I think he is right now at Clemson. You know, he did a little stint in 2020 with Auburn as the offensive coordinator, but maybe that was, what, 10 games during the COVID year? And he's been an analyst, and, you know, he did some stuff helping out with Virginia while his son Chandler was the starting quarterback there this past season. But this will be really the first time where I think Chad Morris, again, he's just 57, where I think he's truly going to be ingrained in an offense for multiple years as the offensive coordinator. I don't see a scenario where this is a one and done type thing. I truly don't. I mean, I think this is a scenario where he likely coaches at Clemson for at least 4 years, if not more. I mean, if it goes well, I don't know, you know, that Chad Morris wants to be a head coach again. You know, I think he probably learned a good bit from his first experience with it. I'm not saying it was bad. I mean, when he was at SMU, they were 2-10 his first year, 5-7 his second year, and 7-5 his third year. I mean, they got better every single year he was there, and he took a huge contract to go to Arkansas. $21 million. And then in his first year, trying to turn over an offense that Brett Bielema had come in and run, they go 2-10, and it was the first 10-loss season in school history. They were winless in Southeastern Conference play. And after going 2-8 in 2019, he got fired. And I'm sure that had to sting, but getting that check or whatever it was, his buyout, I'm sure that didn't hurt. But now he returns to Clemson, and I don't know that he's got that itch to be the guy. And we've kind of talked about this in the past about somebody like Brent Venables. And I think we kind of wondered how it would all work out for Venables at Oklahoma. Like, was he more of a guy who just loved defense? And could he love being the CEO and running things? I think it is safe to say that Chad Morris, while I could be 100% wrong and he could go on and be a head coach again somewhere else, I think at 57, he's probably at the point where, you know, if he could be an offensive coordinator for 8 more years until he's 65 years old and just call plays and not have to really stress about everything that you got to stress about
as the head coach, and you get to live in Clemson, a town that he and his wife love, man, maybe, just maybe, this is his last stop. And maybe he coaches longer than that if he's successful. But it's up over on the website right now, clemsonsportstalk.com. If you haven't been over there today, go check it out. When you get home, Chad Morris isn't chasing 2011. He's building Clemson's future. 803-450-0086. That is always the text line and the phone line. If you have anything you want to comment on, say, let us know. You can call or text. We will be back here tomorrow at 4 o'clock talking college football with you on the show that shakes the Southland. And keep it locked right here on Fox Sports Radio 1400, the Midlands, and around the world on the iHeartRadio app. We'll talk to you tomorrow. As always, y'all take care now, and go Tigers!